Great stuff. So in terms of what's coming up, I guess you've got a few more weeks before you get the stretchy pants out, before Wellington on the Plate arrives. I know I'll be excited I'll be excited. My doctor probably won't be. It's probably the extra clogging up of the arteries from all the burgers I'll probably consume. But as I mentioned earlier, there's a fair few old sporting events coming up. So get out and support the boys in green when they're here in New Zealand. Get behind them. I'm sure they'll love to kind of hear your voice at the stadium up in Auckland. And also get out and support New Zealand, maybe against the Italians in Wellington Stadium. And hopefully the weather kind of holds up. So, usual spots to go to for what might be on in and around the Wellington region. Check out the web pages and online content for sites such as the Hutt Valley Irish Society, the Wellington Irish Society, Friends of Ireland, and the Irish Business Network of New Zealand. If you like what you heard today, you want to re-listen, or you've missed a show from way back when and you want to hear it again, thank you very much. You can always go back to podcast. Check out the podcast on Podbean, or just go to the Wellington Access Radio. But those ones, you need to kind of make sure you're going to get the more recent ones. I'm not sure how long they're going to keep them for. Now, we'll sign off there for the moment. Going to sign off with this lad who's just re-released a good version of one of his more popular songs that he wrote when he was on tour in Ireland. OSC said it always reminds him of when he was on tour, seeing so many new places and wonderful people. And that's where he gets the richness from the song. So, as always, stay safe. We'll catch you next week. Make sure you get yourself over the hill to the New Zealand Festival of Christmas in Greytown. It's a good show. But for myself, Ray, and the team here at Capital Irish on Wellington Access Radio 106.1 FM, Slán leat agus scoir amach agat, I'll leave you with Jamie Duffy and Rising.

0: You've been listening to Capital Irish on Wellington Access Radio 106.1 FM, thanks to the generosity of our sponsors. We couldn't be here without them. Our sponsors are Wellington Irish Trust, Susie McGuinness, and the Hutt Valley Irish Society. A very big thank you from all of us on the Capital Irish team.
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3: Hey, I know you're thirsty. You need some creative juices to quench your thirst. Well, I'm here to tell you to go into your backyard and pick the ripest orange. Go into the kitchen and pull out your juicer. Slice that orange in half and squeeze those two halves. We'll call them Olaf and Jackson for reference. Now pour that liquid into the cup and take a sip. Swallow. Mm. Now you're ready.
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Right, folks, I have now some venues to give you for Dennis Alexander, who is coming over from Scotland. On Friday, the 18th of November, at the Pipe Band Hall at the corner of Stoke and Hanson Street in Wellington, there is a show, and it commences at... The gathering is 7:30, and the commencement is 8 o'clock. Saturday, the 19th of November, he is in the Scots Hall in Wecker Road, Rowmatty Beach. Again, the gathering is at 7:30, and the show commences at 8 o'clock. Sunday and Monday, being the 20th and the 21st of November, at Valhalla Cafe, Rowmatty South, and

starts at 6 p.m. For any further information, please ring Tom and Chris on 04 904 2185. Now, folks, that's the end of our show, and I'm sad to say that's the end of Celtic Connections. Due to financial circumstances, I can't continue with the show. So it leaves me to say all the best. Cheers for now. Bye.

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0: Kia ora tātou. Welcome to Climate Crisis Action Aotearoa. I'm Kido from Greta Thunberg's group Fridays for Future. Right now, millions in Europe and America are suffering heat stress, and it's a killer. Today we're talking to Matthew Halliday about his article in Planetary Ecology, How Much is Climate Misinformation Shaping New Zealand's Government Policy? Matt's a lecturer in the School of Communication Studies at AUT. He's researching the role of advertising in the climate crisis. He helped launch the fossil ad ban campaign in Aotearoa this year. Welcome, Matt.
1: Jonah, thanks for having me.
0: So we're going to hear Matt reading part of his article, and then we'll have a song break.
2: The Select Committee on Information Integrity on Climate Change and Energy submitted its report to the Australian Senate in March this year. Unsurprisingly, they found that in a post-truth world, bombarded by AI, social media, and billionaire-owned broadcasters, misinformation is rife and could be considered a threat to Australia's democracy. Now, we're not talking about placard-waving activists or fringe political parties here. A former chief of the Australian Defence Force is talking about how climate misinformation is speeding our descent into catastrophic global heating that'll crash society as we know it. Meanwhile, back here in Aotearoa, Resource Minister Shane Jones talks about the moral hysteria of climate change. It's not a coincidence that that quote comes from a speech he delivered in Taranaki, New Zealand's oil fields, where he focused on economic and energy security for the region as he pledged to help his audience keep extracting our natural resources. These tactics are straight from the disinformation playbook started by Big Tobacco in the 50s and 60s and perpetuated by polluting companies ever since. Being merchants of doubt means that Big Oil has no need to overturn the scientific consensus. They only need to seed queries in the minds of the public, their customers, to keep the false controversy alive and maintain the status quo. Oil is a daily concern. It's also no coincidence that the main narrative of Big Oil's advertising and PR campaigns has moved from energy security to fossil fuel dependence over the last 5 years. Unfortunately, in some ways they're right. Our society does overwhelmingly rely on the supply of cheap oil to run the way it does. However, we now know what the consequences of continuing to live the way we do will mean. We're seeing it in the extreme weather events that are increasing in frequency and intensity on both sides of the Tasman. What the Australian Select Committee has highlighted is that these vested interests are doing everything they can to keep the fuel lines pumping rather than help the transition, despite what the sustainability pages on their corporate websites say. And what does this mean for New Zealand? Well, in some ways, we're even more vulnerable to misinformation and unseen influence here in Aotearoa. Australia has lobbying laws. Anyone acting on behalf of third-party clients trying to get into the ear of politicians must be registered. In New Zealand, we don't have any such laws. In 2023, the Ministry of Justice was tasked with helping third-party lobbyists develop a voluntary code of conduct and review different policy options for regulating lobbying activities.

activities. However, the Ministry of Justice website says that they're currently assessing the scale and scope of any review, and there's been no updates on that for almost 2 years. This leaves our politicians open to be influenced by big industry with deep pockets. Just hours after announcing a new LNG terminal as the supposed solution to New Zealand's energy worries, climate change and then Energy Minister Simon Watts and Resources Minister Shane Jones were both at Just hours after announcing a new LNG terminal as the supposed solution to New Zealand's energy worries, climate change and then Energy Minister Simon Watts and Resources Minister Shane Jones were both at a breakfast event co-hosted by fossil fuel lobby group Energy Resources Aotearoa. While the LNG plan has been slammed by multiple energy experts as locking in further dependence on foreign fossil fuels, Energy Resources Aotearoa head John Carnegie was in a small minority of commentators to welcome the LNG plan. He's also been on record criticising the previous Labor government for helping companies get off coal and gas and shrinking demand for fossil fuels in the process. Now, on the same day as that fossil fuel breakfast, it was revealed that New Zealand has sunk further in Transparency International's Corruption Perception Index, while the government's anti-corruption task force revealed... On the same day as the fossil fuel breakfast, it was revealed that New Zealand has sunk further in Transparency International's Corruption Perception Index, while the government's anti-corruption task force released its first pilot report flagging potentially billions of dollars in public sector fraud. New Zealand remains the only Five Eyes country without a whole-of-government national anti-corruption strategy. With no lobbying register, the OECD ranks us 34th out of 38 countries for regulating influence on policymaking. We have no cooling-off period for ministers entering lobbying, and we have no beneficial ownership register and no independent anti-corruption commission. Recent changes to tobacco laws offer a glaring example of this industry influence. Tobacco regulation has been one of the most successful campaigns of public health regulation globally, with the WHO Framework Convention on Tobacco Control now ratified by parties that represent over 90% of the world's population. Which brings us back to our old mate Shane Jones and his buddies. The current coalition government repealed Aotearoa's world-leading tobacco regulation. And this was not something any of the coalition parties had campaigned on, yet it was one of the first actions taken in their first months of office. The Public Health Communication Centre outlined how closely politicians across all three of the coalition parties modelled their talking points on propaganda seeded by the tobacco industry. The difference between tobacco and climate change is that people noticed this break from the social norm. Smoking has lost its social licence. Decades of dedicated work by non-profits, health professionals and regulators meant that within my parents' lifetime, hey, even within my lifetime, smoking has gone from being a signifier of cool to one of shame. We're not yet at that point with fossil fuels, which means that when our politicians repeat fossil fuel industry rhetoric, as Shane Jones does, it doesn't jar us the way that tobacco rhetoric does. Fossil fuels are still a necessary part of everyday life. Current conflicts have illustrated how over-reliant our global society is on them. What the Australian Select Committee report highlights is how much lobbying, sponsorship, and disinformation are a part of keeping us reliant on them. It recognises coordinated campaigns of disinformation amplified through various platforms. These campaigns work on us because they're all closely tied to how embedded fossil fuel companies are into everyday communities, often through sponsorship of sport and cultural activities. For example, activists in Western Australia pointed out that with sponsorship of Nippers Surf Lifesaving, the Woodside logo appears about 42,000 times every Sunday in summer. Their logo appears in five different places on the uniform each kid wears. Over here, BP have been sponsoring Surf Lifesaving for almost 60 years, and yes, it's true, climate change wasn't in the public consciousness when this partnership started, but it is now. These logos tell us stories of oil corporations saving lives instead of the truth. Use of these products is already taking more lives than smoking each and every year. Along with seeded disinformation, which turns into misinformation, this type of sponsorship and promotion helps us justify doing what we've always done instead of being able to imagine a different future for Aotearoa's next generation. The Australian government's taking steps in the right direction. They're now aware of the threat of coordinated disinformation campaigns and how they affect public consciousness. Hopefully they take the next step and turn these recommendations into policy that helps protect their people and our climate. Aotearoa needs to catch up. Even though we're a country known for our sheep, us Kiwis don't like having the wool pulled over our eyes. These corporate communication tactics have been used for decades to encourage mistrust in science. The rise of social media

0: controversy-driven algorithm and now AI's self-reinforcing tendencies have given these companies more tools to accelerate the doubt and science that they're peddling. The question is now, are we going to believe them? Or do we believe the evidence we see that climate change is here, the extreme weather that's becoming more and more frequent and changing the landscape in New Zealand?
1: I lie awake at night and wonder if Lord Luxon's mob will ever understand that what's at stake is more than money, it's the survival of our kind. They want to build more motorways, they've taken the money from the climate fund. They don't seem to understand that 1.5 degrees is not going as we planned. They won't be around to see what happens after 2.5. What would it look like then? What our chances are that we can survive? And if it goes to 3 degrees, I think we're really screwed. Maybe some form of life will survive,

They feed us their false narrative, but it's just a grand slam. Some mining company asked Shane Jones for our conservation land. Hear him mock the rarest frog, things ain't going as they planned. This cutthroat gang they want to use all that's left of our conservation land. They don't care about the lives that live there. Yeah, things ain't going as they planned. But the nation's up in arms, we're fighting for those lives. While he smugly doles out money that he's stolen from that climate fund. James Shaw set up the climate fund to help us get away from 1.5. He saw that things have got to change if we are to stay alive. And Simon Watts, our Minister of Climate Change, he's just a joke. He's yet to come up with one policy that ain't a pig in a poke. Yet last week's poll said they were on the rise, now that is rude. How many people sleeping in their cars do their polls include? The fast track bill will let their steamrollers run amok. Do Luxon's cronies give a shit? No, they don't.

future they will have burnt. That's the way it seems, I'm afraid. What of all those special groups that Chris invited to be wrecking balls? The seas are heating up, there's no food for morale.

that they'll wake up one day and say, we're sorry, we got it wrong. Are we just a bunch of frogs sitting in a pot they're heating with new motorways? Are people so preoccupied with daily matters they can't see beyond today? Is ignoring what you can't control sanity or madness? I can't tell. But as the planet heats up, I know that pretty soon we'll go to hell. How can it be that all those MPs look the other way? On the climate crisis and starvation looming, they really don't have much to say. I know we've all got many issues on our minds, but on the climate, let's shout out, we can't pretend that we are blind. When they've poisoned the last river and burnt the last tree down to the ground, it seems they don't care, because when it comes down to it, they don't be around. I thought that Cyclone Gabriel would have taught us a thing or two. What's coming around the corner is too big for me, and it's too

Are we just a bunch of ostriches with our heads stuck in the sand? Does the government really think that things are going as they plan? If this were the Titanic, we'd be in our lifeboats now. But there's no safe haven I can see.

Let's stand up and fight. We know what's right, my sisters and my brothers. We're gonna lose some battles, and at times we will despair. But we've got so much skin in the

0: its faults and weaknesses, we can still fight to improve the state.
1: Matt, how did you come to write about the climate misinformation that is shaping New Zealand government policy?
2: So as part of my PhD, which you mentioned, where I'm researching advertising's role in the climate crisis, misinformation kind of becomes a big part of that, because greenwashing is a form of misinformation in and of itself. And then I'm working also with Comms Declare on the fossil ad ban, amongst other things. And my colleagues in Australia with Comms Declare kind of brought up the information about the Australian Select Committee into climate misinformation and the risks it poses to Australia as a country and their democracy. So I started nosing a bit into that, and then I was in touch with Liz at Carbon News, which is where that article was first published. And yeah, just kind of Liz and I started talking, and I dived a bit deeper. And with, you know, there's been some interesting bits and pieces that have happened since that article came out in April, with the Fonterra and Z Energy lost document that seems to have shaped legal policy that's pulled the rug out from under Mike Smith's case too.
1: Yeah, so National is bowing to Fonterra to stop Mike Smith's case against it in the Supreme Court.
2: Yep.
1: Tell us about the push for a fossil ad ban. I'd like to hear more on that.
2: So the fossil ad ban, the idea behind that, it's a movement that's been growing kind of since COVID. Mostly in Europe is where it started. And then Comms Declare have had a pretty good push in Australia. The idea is to revoke the social license of big oil companies in the same way that we did with tobacco throughout the 20th century. The Framework Convention of Tobacco Control was signed by the UN in 2005. That now covers over 90% of the world's population. And the idea with the fossil ad ban is the same thing, because the WHO, they commissioned an independent inquiry into climate as a public health risk, and the recommendations that came back to them were that they should declare a public health emergency of international concern around climate change.
1: Okay, so I think some tobacco money is going into National's coffers. They went back on the smoke-free legislation.
2: Yeah.
1: And we've seen a lot of special interests, like fossil fuel lobbies, hijack international climate agreements. The COP meetings are a prime example. Do you think the UN has been hijacked by fossil fuel lobbies?
2: Well, the interesting thing with this is that kind of right from the start of the IPCC, the Intergovernmental Panel on Climate Change, it has always been captured in the sense that George, the original George Bush president, HW, he made a statement before the Rio Earth Summit in 1992, where they knew they were going to start talking about emissions. And his statement was that the American way of life is not up for negotiation, period. That's what he said. And so all of the IPCC calculations, they've got different projections based on the amount of emissions, the amount of trade, decoupling of industry from emissions and fossil fuels. But one thing that

0: stands firm in all the IPCC calculations is growth, and GDP being the measure of what an economy is, and that is part of what I think you're talking about with the kind of the petrostates capturing the UN and the IPCC. It's this way of life that has been, you know, this anomaly that we're in the last 200 years of burning fossil fuels. We all kind of have been born into it and raised assuming that it's the way that things are. But 200 years in the scope of human history is an absolute blip. And we can see kind of with all the exponential curves of material use, fossil fuel emissions, and where we are with overshoot, we can't sustain it. And I think that's what people need to come to realize. But yeah, I think the UN kind of has always been a part of it because it is a part of global fossil capitalism, really.
1: Yeah. We've emitted 3 billion tons of CO2. Europe's now warming at 0.6 centigrade per decade. Extreme events are becoming routine.
0: Yeah, it's here. I mean, people still talk about climate change as if it's in the future, but you look at the flooding events that we've had here in Aotearoa earlier this year, you look at the heat wave that's happening over in Europe at the moment, and things are changing, and they're not, you know, I think people are starting to realise that the weather that they had in their childhood or younger years isn't necessarily going to be coming back.
1: Yeah, you mentioned George Bush and his offsider, Cheney, of course, was head of an oil company. And Trump, of course, has made lots of money from the oil companies pushing into his coffers. But James Hansen, I see him as the world's leading climate scientist. He's been a thorn in their side. Oh, do you see that? How would you?
0: Yeah, I mean, I'm not. I have definitely come across James Hansen's work from kind of his first testimony to Congress back in, I think it was 88. When, you know, he was the thing that started the IPCC, and I know that he's been a part of the IPCC reports recently as well. I don't have as much depth on kind of everything that he's done because my scope is a bit wider than delving straight into it, but he's definitely one of the kind of leading voices of the movement. Yeah.
1: Okay, so let's help me end on a positive note, perhaps progress by regional councils. But wait, this government wants to shut those down.
0: Yes, well, that's the thing, is that the leadership on the fossil ad ban has tended to be with local councils. France has a national fossil ad ban. But if you look at what's been happening, Amsterdam's led the way, the Netherlands has led the way. Haarlem's outside Amsterdam. Amsterdam earlier this year became the first capital city in the world to ban all outdoor advertising of fossil fuels, meat, dairy, travel, and a couple of other high carbon products. And that's kind of the movement that we're seeing, is that on that local level, it's kind of like about 5 years ago a little bit more than that now, pre-COVID, when councils were declaring climate emergencies before national governments were. So it tends to be community that's going to make a difference. And I really believe in that, is that it's kind of people on the ground level that are starting to understand where things are at. And last Friday, I think you just sent me through a picture of myself holding court at the Reality of Everything Symposium last week. But that was great to be a part of, a whole bunch of people talking about the poly crisis and how interconnected climate change is with the governance system that we see here in Aotearoa and all around the world. So the more that people like you can keep talking about things, Kit, the more likely we are to be to understand what's going on and try and build something different as the old world comes down around us.
1: We've got about a minute left. We could jump to the International Court of Justice, the world's highest court, and how we're flouting our obligations?
0: As far as our climate obligations go?
1: Yeah, all states have a legal duty to treat the climate crisis as an urgent existential threat, to cooperate internationally to prevent present and future harm, including striving to prevent global warming exceeding 1.5 centigrade. And then it goes on to

0: talk about reparations.
1: Yeah, so this is the interesting thing with the IPCC and the Paris Agreement is there is the argument that the UN really doesn't have any teeth with it, is that they are all voluntary agreements, and you see National has been kicking the can. Actually, governments of both stripes have been kicking the can since the Paris Agreement was signed in 2015. They're still believing in myths like carbon capture and storage, that that'll be able to scale. And I don't know if you saw the piece that came out earlier this week, or end of last week possibly, about the fact that the Wedges article that came out 20 years ago, which is actually the idea of lots of little bits of action in all lots of sorts of different places, is going to make a big difference to climate change. But also that was the key article that started heroing carbon capture and storage as a possible solution, even though billions have been invested into it and it still can't scale anywhere near the sort of capacity that we would need it to if the idea of sucking emissions out of the air was actually one that could come to reality.
0: That's right. I see it as just another greenwash. We've run out of time. It's brilliant work you're doing, Matt. Thank you so much for your time today and for your mahi. And for listeners, don't forget there are lots of groups in this country that you can get involved with. Climate Liberation, Fridays for Futures, 350, Greenpeace, Our Climate Declaration, Generation Zero, and of course, Climate Club. So thank you for listening. Let's all stand up for our Mother Earth, Papatūānuku.
1: Kia ora, kid.
0: So this government is doing so many bad things. But the people of Aotearoa are not taking this lying down. Some protest on the street, like 350 and Fridays for Futures. Some protest in coal buckets on conservation land, like Climate Liberation. Some protest in the courts, like Lawyers for Climate Action New Zealand. Maybe you heard their program on biodiversity loss on June the 16th. So it's up to each of us to try and do our bit. Thanks again for listening. Ka kitea.

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1: Hey there, I'm Rachel McAlpine, and I was born in 1940. You do the math. And on every second Tuesday night at 6:30, I'm hosting a podcast here on your least favourite topic.

0: the one you don't want to think about, learning how to be old. But it's friendly and it's fun, and I'm not going to boss you around. And my terrific guests and I, we can keep you company as you do that perfectly normal thing. Get a little bit older every day. See you later.
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3: Hey, I know you're thirsty. You need some creative juices to quench your thirst. Well, I'm here to tell you to go into your backyard and pick the ripest orange. Go into the kitchen and pull out your juicer. Slice that orange in half and squeeze those two halves. We'll call them Olaf and Jackson for reference. Now pour that liquid into the cup and take a sip. Swallow.

0: insane. Like, sorry, my phone.
1: But I'm just, yeah. Sorry.
2: And we're all aware of the funding cuts in the entertainment and arts industry, especially in the last couple of years after COVID. How has this affected you all, and why are the arts so important?
0: It's affected us in a big way, I would say. Huge way. I mean, Creative New Zealand funding has been cut, which was a lot of the theatre, dance, art, visual art, that sort of stuff. I think last year there was like a, oh, sorry, last round there was an application, which is a fellowship fund, which pays artists to make work. I think they had like 780 applicants applied for 12 little tiny grants for people to get money. So that was insane. Less stuff's being made. Artists are, so many of my artist friends are having to pivot out of the career just because they can't afford to be in the industry. People are going overseas. Well, yeah, it's pretty dire out there at the moment for the arts.
3: Yeah, I think it's interesting because, like, yes, it is dire at the moment, but I also am like, in terms of managing expectations, like it's never going to go back to what it was. And I think that's the way we need to reframe it. Like, I don't think it's ever been easy to work in the arts. Like, I really don't. And yes, it is harder now, but I'm also like, we need to, I'm not expecting any government to suddenly throw money back at us. So, it's more about, using what we have and, yeah, I guess trying to find ways around it and asking for what we need really transparently and being really clear about that where we can. But I was thinking about like, even like your payslip example, like I know that's in relation to men being treated differently, but it's like I find that and often, yep, we complain, it's like we're like, that's is really hard, it's really dire. But I'm also like, sometimes we just need to take action and ask for what we need. And that's, yeah, because it's not going to suddenly change back to what it was. Yeah. Sorry, you go. I interrupted you.
0: I think well said, Dustin.
4: Yeah, I can't even remember what I was going to say. So that's perfect.
3: It's like COVID, everyone being like, I can't wait for things to go back to normal. And I'm like, it's never going to go back to that, guys. Like, so let's like let that go, like channel that energy into moving forward and what we can do and can like contribute because it's never going to be that again. It's going to be something else. And that's just it.
4: Yeah, I remember being on Shortland Street when it was very dire around whether that show would continue or not. And somebody said, an older sort of producer said, these things happen all the time. And what comes out of like the phoenix rising again kind of thing, it's like sometimes
3: Totally.
4: you have to just focus on what's going to come out of something finishing as opposed to, oh no, it's finishing kind of thing.
3: And it's so hard to compare, when you think of like the real massive struggles that people are having at the moment around the cost of living and like the really serious like healthcare and all those things that are really important to live. It's really hard to compare the arts to that. And I still think the arts are really important, and they have a place and we all need them. But it's like we shouldn't be compared, I guess, alongside those things because it's not tit for tat. Like, it's not healthcare or the arts. Like,
0: No.
3: it's about what society we all want to live in. So,
0: Totally.
3: yeah.
2: Yeah, very true. New Zealand's obviously very small compared to the rest of the world. How do you think we can ensure that good people in this industry stay in New Zealand rather than going overseas?
3: Great question.
4: It
3: Really
4: makes me
3: good
4: think
3: question.
4: of like the Flight of the Conchords kind of
2: Yeah.
4: situation. Oh, right. Like, I love that story. And I do think that there is something to be said about our artists going overseas and then returning with their best work as well. So it's not like we want to go, please don't ever leave. It's sort of like, go be amongst the best in the world because we often are still, like we punch above our weight so much. But then, always represent

0: home, always kind of like remember where you come from kind of thing, I guess is what I need to say. Like, I feel like New Zealand work is international, I guess is what I'm trying to say. Sorry, I'll keep just muting off because
1: I also, well, I mean, what keeps us here? It's a thriving arts scene, right? So if really cool stuff's happening here, people won't want to leave. So just keeping it awesome. And I always get inspired when a new generation of performers come through and they're making really cool stuff. And you're like, oh my God, I want a piece of that pie, or I want to be involved in that. And yeah, just people making lots of cool art makes you want to stay, I think.
2: Yeah, and for the scale that we are, like Coomber, right? Like, we produce really good work, and that's kind of amazing, really. Like, every time I see a New Zealander even cast in an Australian show, I'm like, that is amazing. Like, that is so cool, because you think about just population, like sheer population, you're like, that's amazing. Like, that a New Zealander was brought over to do that when we are the smaller kind of country. So, yeah.
3: Yeah, that's very true. A couple of years ago, I interviewed Jess Hong from Three Body Problem, and the fact that a girl from Palmerston North, I think she's from, yeah, she was like cast on a huge British TV show on Netflix. You're like, whoa, she's a New Zealander. How cool is
0: Oddly.
3: that? Yeah, exactly. So,
0: I
3: what was
0: guess
3: it like?
0: that's what's, sorry, I guess that's, does that make sense? My point about like, that's what keeps people here as well. Is,
3: Yeah.
0: yeah, seeing people do that makes us go, oh yeah, sweet. Oh God, I'm losing my mind.
1: Oh,
0: Sorry.
1: no, because you're still saying that as New Zealand representing themselves on the
2: Yeah,
1: world
2: that's really
1: stage,
2: important
1: so
2: as well. Yeah.
3: especially like, I guess, if you're in America and the UK and stuff, a lot of those people don't even know where New Zealand is. So if you've got New Zealand talent representing New Zealand, then they'll actually know, oh, yep, they're from that country. Oh, yeah, cool.
2: Totally, totally. And also, I think it's also just about like what everyone's idea of success looks like, right? Because some people do want to succeed internationally and some people don't. Like, some people just want to be really, really, really want to excel locally. So people should be allowed to do whatever they want, really. There's no chains to come back here as well.
3: So what was it like for all of you working on Brynn & Co's Singles Club?
2: It's the best. It's my favorite show to work on. It's really fun. Like, we worked really hard in season one and then in season two to have the best possible crew to create the best possible environment so that Brynn and Koo could be their full selves. So it's really fun. We have a really
1: Yeah,
2: fun time, and it's fun and robust, I would say.
1: it's like doing an awesome road trip around New Zealand, seeing all these beautiful places, talking to people that you genuinely care about a topic that you care about, and then mostly just laughing and cracking up. And I would say it's such a cool way to see New Zealand. Like, you know, I just like there were so many places that I went to there where I was like, oh my God, I want to move here. Like Hamilton rocks. Hamilton gets bagged on all the time. When I was there, I was like, I love Hamilton. Beautiful.
0: It's so good. And I suppose you can refer to my very first answer for this
1: Yeah, no. You want to copy and paste Koo's first answer?
3: answer here.
1: Nah, it rocks. It's such a good show to be part of. It's so fun. So
3: And
1: fun.
3: was it mostly women that were part of the casting crew?
1: It's a pretty even split, I'd say more favoring women. But the guys that we do have are beautiful, gentle souls who I love with all my heart.
2: I think something like, yes, we've definitely got women in our crew, which for some crew is not a thing. It's also really important to us that we have people of color on our crew, and sometimes that was also the thing that we prioritize. So I always say, I think that is a lot. We've got only one straight white working on the show, and that's huge.
3: That's not very common for them to be a minority.
2: Totally. I love it. It's like, everyone is from a small community and the intersection of that, and that's really important.
3: Yeah, definitely. So how can

0: How can everyday New Zealanders relate to the characters?
1: Look, I think as with all good like content or documentary making or any sort of thing, it's like talking about specifics from our own lives that people can connect to on a wider level, right? So the show's not just about being a woman single in your 30s or being a woman in a relationship in your 30s. It's about other things. Like, it's about way wider themes that I think everyone can relate to. Like, it's about like whether you're making the right decision in your life. Like, it's as big as wide as that. It's about your self-confidence. It's about, like it's these much, much bigger themes that I kind of talk to it through a very hyper-specific lens, I guess. But yeah, I think it, truly everyone can connect to it, but I think, I mean, it probably hits the hardest for women in their late 20s, sorry, mid to late 30s, early 40s, probably. But who's to say?
2: Yeah,
1: Yeah.
2: definitely the biggest show that I've had the biggest amount of feedback from, both like in the street, general public, people coming up to you, and particularly on Instagram, a lot of women writing in saying how much they saw themselves in the show and how they felt really seen by what we were talking about, and like really amazing feedback too around women saying that they felt braver to date because of our show, that they felt braver to take fertility to begin a fertility journey. Like, I guess it's like the most impact I've ever had as a show. Yeah.
3: It's, we're also just making what we know, you know. It's like it's where we're at in our lives now. So it's and we know that it's from our peers and people around us, like we know that it's what other people are thinking about, but maybe not talking about. And I think, you know, the thing I was saying of like people saying to us, the feedback being nothing, they haven't seen anything like this before. And it sounds kind of silly, but it's like it's true. When you think about kind of the local television landscape here, it's really honest, and that's something that isn't always shown. Like, yeah, it's, but then we also have some really amazing feedback from people that you like are completely unsuspecting, that are like, I love the show so much. And you're like, whoa, you watched it? That's amazing. Like,
1: Mike Minogue yesterday was like, I love the show. I binged the whole thing. So good. Also, it is also just crack up. Like, the show is just funny. And I think about all the weird British two men road trip shows I've watched. Just, I'm like, I want to watch a fun, lighthearted travel show. And mostly, I want to watch two people who are deeply, like, platonically in love with each other, hang out with each other, and make each other laugh to the nth degree. So I think that's also, like, I had so many people from overseas who are living overseas message me and say, it made me miss New Zealand so much to watch, like, two crack up Kiwi chicks hanging out.
0: Oh, that's really nice feedback.
1: Yeah.
0: So, was there anything that didn't work so well in season one that you've improved for season two?
1: Season one worked really well on my end. So I think both worked really well. Know. I think we just got better at it. That's all. I don't think that the first season didn't work at all. I just think that we've all gotten way more, we've got like a shorthand that seems to work better. That we just now just go, all right, you go here, I'll stand here. Even like this is gonna sound way too industry and people might be like, what? But just like the way that you walk with a camera while a camera is walking alongside you, like that, we're so much better at that, and ignoring that the cameras are there and approaching people and talking. I found myself after season one, because our interviewing had to get so honed, that I was just like striking up random conversations with people about being single after the show finished airing. But no, not really. The only difference, we have a different director, obviously. We have Sophia's director. We had Leon Wadham in the first season, which was freaking awesome. But also equally, it's freaking awesome to have a woman leading the show as well. Like, it's just different. And it's cool. Yeah. Cool to have someone who's like, oh yeah, you're really like the same. Get it. Yeah. What about you, Koo? Soph, do you guys have any thoughts on that?
2: I guess for me, the biggest difference, I wouldn't say it's like a it wasn't

0: hard thing, but the biggest difference between these seasons is that we're no longer single.
1: Yeah.
0: So I had a lot of people going, once it was sort of public knowledge that I was in a relationship, people contacting me going, oh, I guess singles club is over. And it's like, no way. It's no way. Sorry about it. So it was trying to figure out how we were going to make another season while in relationships. And that was a really cool thing to try and figure out how we were going to do it and keep the essence of Singles Club alive. But I think, and also in saying that, that's why we discovered that the show would work no matter what, because it is about Bryn and I's relationship as opposed to our outside relationships, if it makes sense. Yeah, mm-hmm. So that's like a really big challenge. And I guess also being pregnant during season two was a personal challenge for me, because I've never been pregnant before, and just wondering how I was going to be and what I was going to eat on the road, and like wondering, you know, because you just sort of go, I don't know what I'm going to need. But luckily that's just such a tribute to our crew and our team that I felt comfortable to sort of be like, okay, here we go. I'm going to be pregnant and we're going to film it and hope for the best. But yeah, I guess for me, those were like the challenges, but also the triumphs.
2: I was just going to say on the, like the singles, that even the name of the show, you know, when Bryn and Koo started their relationships, like, you know, the beautiful ownership that audience members feel over the show, where they're like, we can't call it Singles Club anymore because they're no longer single. And it's like, well, actually, we can call it whatever we want. And also, that's something that we, I mean, it was good because we thought about it a lot during filming. Like, it was really important that we weren't suddenly isolating audiences who are single and who are happily single. Like, we never want, we talked about this all the time in season one as well. Like, we never wanted to be saying that the answer to anything was to be in a relationship. And that's really important to the show. And so that is also part of why we kept the title the same, among many other reasons. But yeah, I think it's the beautiful thing that Bryn and Koo speak about when you watch season two, is the thing of being like, yep, I'm in a, you know, it's like, I don't want to break up, but like, that's kind of the reality. Like, I've been single, I could be single again, and I would enter that differently now because of this relationship and because of my experience of making season one.
1: Yeah, that's very true. So how was the experience of working with the spin-off?
3: Awesome. I love the spin-off. Great company to work for. Highly recommend. So they're just such a cool group of people. I mean, that's always the way, right? It's just like the people who work there are just like family, and will wander into the office and just be like, yay! Yeah.
0: Yeah, cool. I find it way more accessible and than any other bigger production company, I guess, would you say? Any other company I've worked for, the spin-off feels way cooler, to be honest. It's like everybody who works there is in one space, and you know all of them, and there's, I don't find a hell of a lot of hierarchy or anything. Like, I don't know who the boss of TV whatever is, but with the spin-off, it's like, oh, you really do feel the support of everyone in that building behind this project. And I think there's something to be said about like the nicheness of that and the smallness of it. And I feel really proud to be a part of the spin-off, because it's like, I wish I could think of a better word than cool. It's like it's more plugged in, it's more like relevant, it's more, it seems more onto it than other places at the moment, for me anyway. So that's how I feel about working with the spin-off.
3: Great.
0: Would highly recommend.
1: And Sophie, you obviously worked there for, you were saying.
2: Yeah, I love it. I'm so, yeah, I love the spin-off. I just think it's really relevant, and it's cool that you know, because we did pitch this show to other networks as well, and it's found its perfect home at the spin-off. Actually, it's like it's really worked out, and I

0: can't imagine it not meeting its audience there at the moment, which is cool. And it brings a new audience to the spin-off as well. So that's really cool too.
1: When you pitched the show to other networks and they didn't take it on board, did they give you feedback about why they didn't think it was a good fit?
0: I can't remember, but they definitely would have, I mean, it's always a combination of things. It's always internal resource, like projects they've already got in development or things like that. I think, and maybe there's some things that they just weren't willing to say to me as well around it, of the very reasons that we thought it was important that it was made. I think for me, and this is all not direct feedback, but I can see that there's a That's why it was so cool that New Zealand On Air funded this show, because I think that themes around relationships and dating can so easily be trivialized as being not important or like rom-commy or something like that. And it's like, this is actually a very universal human theme around trying to find connection. And if people can't see that, then that's really tricky. But I think people can, and I think that's what New Zealand On Air saw as well, which is why it's so cool that they funded it. And it's entertaining, you know?
1: And what advice do you have for anyone wanting to get into comedy, acting, and directing?
2: My advice for comedy slash acting, join some clubs, find a group of people that you love making work with and make you happy, and put on shows anywhere you can. Yeah, even if it's low resource. But mostly it's about, at the beginning, at the very least for me, is about finding a community. So I was just popping up little tiny improv shows just all over the place for no money. But it's the rehearsals in the little room with all the people that are like-minded with you that make the huge difference. And when you're working with a group, it feels less scary to put on a show down at the Old Folks Association or the uni lecture hall or whatever. So yeah, it's just about finding the people, whether that's like a uni club or a drama club or a theatre sports group or a class or something like that. And then if there are people in your class you jam with, like ask them, be like, do you want to put on a show together? Like, we can do this. And then hopefully if you're doing that a lot, it just kind of catches fire.
3: Yeah, I totally agree with Brennan. I think as much as you can, go and support the industry that you want to be a part of as well. Like, it's hard for young people, but a lot of theatre companies now are putting on ticket prices that for young people that are wanting to be in the industry. And yeah, I think I totally agree with Brent to find your community, to just start making stuff, whatever it is. And to, yeah, engage with the industry that you want to be a part of. My baby doesn't agree.
0: Yeah, I feel the same. I'm like, just do it. Like, stop talking about it. And if it's what you really want to do, I think action and real practical experience is what will get you there. Because, even for me, for directing, like, it took me so long to kind of realize that I wanted to do that. And it's scary to kind of, especially with the role of director, because if you're junior and doing that, you're carrying a lot of responsibility. And I think there's low stakes ways to do that. And especially if you are younger and don't have I guess huge responsibilities that you kind of that just constantly increase the older you get, it seems, that to kind of lower the stakes and to just try it and do it, because it's really the only way that you're gonna know. I mean, lower the stakes is kind of, I think that's something we learned even in season one of making Singles Club, in terms of dating, just being like, all of it, just be like, just lower the stakes around that. And there we go.
1: Yeah. See, anything else that any of you want to add before we wrap up?
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2: Yeah, girl.
3: Thanks so much for your time today, and also
0: Thanks, Hannah.
3: for joining with your baby on the call. Like, epic. Whenever I do interviews, I have to make sure my husband's looking after our baby. So the fact that you've joined with your baby, big thumbs up.
2: She's got to get used to it. This is her life now.
3: It's her life. Yep. She's got to adapt. Thank you so much, and I wish you all the best for your show, which is dropping today. And thanks so much for your time.
1: Thank you so much for having us.
0: Nice to meet you.
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1: Thank you so much for being here.
2: Cookie Drums by Tamangurua.
3: We have a very special guest on the Too Fat Fini lounge today. Can everyone put their little grubby little paws together? Oh no, they don't have to be grubby. That sounded terrible. That sounded like I was saying the guest is trash. No grubby hands, only clean hands. Clean, pruned hands together. For your clean hands and claws together for Kofi Sua Holzbosch.
4: Nailed it.
3: Hey!
0: Welcome, Kofi.
4: Thank you. That was amazing. Good introduction.
3: How are you?
4: Yeah, I'm pretty good. I've just been working heaps, so I'm just like... tired.
3: You look great. You can't, the people listening, you can't see it, but I don't know if this is it. Kofi has a very great fit on today. You are a very fashionable person.
4: Sometimes.
3: What was that?
0: Person.
3: See, you don't even get my normal, I have to change it up. Person. Shit.
5: Yes, you are very fashionable.
4: Only, yeah, sometimes I look homeless, but sometimes I don't.
5: That's also fashion.
3: Fashion.
5: Speaking of fashion, I mean, we'll get into who you are, but you have your own clothing label.
4: Yes. Future. I started it when I was studying, but I haven't had much time to work on it, but it's basically like one-off sustainable fashion.
3: Oh, I'm so excited to get into that. But first and foremost... who are you? What are you doing here? How do we know you?
4: I'm Kofi, and I know you guys through Moana Bar. I think we first met in Selena, your sister.
5: Harold, what was she?
3: Project? No, I don't know. What was she?
4: Ex-project manager. Yeah.
3: She just did a lot.
5: She was just the god of Moana Bar.
3: Yeah, we miss you, Selena.
4: Yeah. And... I met Selena while I was at the exchange when I had a studio there. And then what was the other part of the question? Who am I? Yes. Kofi.
5: What are you doing in that studio?
4: I'm an artist and designer and do fashion, illustration, murals, do exhibitions. Yeah.
5: Yeah, I think, like, we've known you for a few years now, and obviously through Selena and the Conscious Club.
3: Yes, I think that's how I knew you originally.
4: Oh, yeah.
5: Yeah, so you're an advocate for environmental... what's the freaking word? Sustainability.
4: Yeah,
5: sustainability. Oh, right, I was like, you're an advocate for something. You're an advocate for sustainability.
4: Yes.
3: Art.
5: Yeah.
4: Yeah, I usually make stuff around social... ethical, sustainable, political stuff.
3: Oh, my favourite.
4: Yeah, all the good stuff.
5: Yeah, we really love the art you do. And close to our heart, you are the graphic designer for Moana Bar.
4: Yes.
5: And you made all of our logos and all the amazing merch that you see on Moana Bar, and you made our website.
4: Yep.
5: So, yeah, we're very grateful.
4: It was good fun. Thank you.
5: Do you want to tell us a little bit about the story of the logo or how you got involved in the Moana Bar creativity?
4: Yeah. I think it was when it was first getting formed, and then I worked from, I think what you wrote, Mama, like a brief about Moana Bar. And from there, I just kind of took elements of it and decided to make two separate logos, one that's more like... fun, and then one that's more for like corporate sort of things, but they're both hand drawn, and then one of them's more of like a funky like retro style, and the other's like a woodblock inspired square font. And then alongside that, I designed the flag, which is I took like the pride flag and then tried to make her own twist on it. So it's like all the rainbow colors added, like, black and brown, and made them all really earth tones, and then added, like, the waves in between with the Moana connecting the Pacific and, like, the space in between, like, the Va as well. Yeah.
3: It's

0: good. So much thought goes into that. And I can only imagine, like, for your very artistic mind, it's not to diminish how much hard work goes into that, but it's more so like I could see that coming more fluidly and freely to you. Because even when I take a moment to try and do a post up on Canva, I've lost the plot. Because the thing is, those templates are the only thing that gets me through. Because I feel as though I do not have one creative morsel in me, or like to put together, because it's like you see something, you're like, oh yeah, that's just how it's supposed to be, and you go to do it, like the layering and all this other stuff, but the concept and the ideas behind it also make something of what it was. And so when you did that flag, those other colors, like the blacks and the browns and stuff like that, that was one of my favorite things, just the whole flag really about it. I thought it was very unique and so representative of Moanava.
1: Thank you.
2: I agree. I think like the thought that you put into it about the spacing, the var, the waves, like, there's just some stuff that you just can't come up with, eh? You know, like, some people might look at it and think, oh, yeah, it's a flag, but if you actually look into it deeply, there's such a story behind it, and to, like, it's Mama's story, like, she thought of the name, and then you just made it into, like, it's all, it's not in my brain like how people come up with something like that. It just blows my mind. The stuff that I've seen you do in the last few years has just blown my mind.
1: Thank you.
2: Like when you see Kofi up a scissor lift 10 feet up, and you're like, what are you doing up there?
0: I honestly can't fathom it, because you do work on such a variety of different scales. Like, I've seen your art on, you know, prints that you're selling, which we need one ASAP.
1: Oh, yeah.
0: I've just swallowed fur. There have been so many times where, like, I've gone to an event and you might be selling prints. I'm like, I'm going to grab that on the way out, and my pea brain will just forget. So you'll need to be up on this wall ASAP. Yeah. But then you also do murals that are on whole sides of buildings.
1: Yeah.
0: And like you said, you're up on that, what is it? Scissor lift.
2: Scissor lift.
1: I'm so
0: very
1: scared
0: gay
1: of heights.
0: Why are you?
1: You're
0: scared of heights.
1: I'm absolutely terrified.
0: Really?
1: Heights, yeah. I'm up there like, that last one I did, it was like 5 stories, and I was just like up there like shaking and like crying, doing the shading on the
0: head. Crying?
1: Yeah, I'm like,
0: blood, sweat and tears.
1: I always feel like I'm just going to go.
2: Because it's so high.
0: Well, because you're focusing on something that's already hard.
1: Yeah.
0: And then to be in that environment where you're like, oh yeah, one move, and I'm like.
1: I just don't look down. There's like a gap, and I just like. Don't look down. I'm just like,
2: just focus on the wall. Focus on the wall.
0: And you have to be in control, obviously, of where you're going, right? So when it's such a big piece, can I ask just like how you map something like that out? Because you must go from obviously the idea of it and then sketching it out and stuff. So how does something go from like pen and paper to a side of a whole massive building?
1: It depends on the building, but usually. It's called a doodle grid, and you just like squiggle like whatever all over the building, and then take a photo of the squiggles, put your sketch on top, and then you can see all the reference points from your doodles.
2: Oh, like, so you'd be like, you do the sketch. Where I did a doodle of a smiley face, that's the note.
1: But there's faster ways, like a projector, but it's hard because you need a generator and stuff, and it doesn't always
2: and if it moves.
1: Get big. Or you can freestyle it. Or you can, some people have been using VR goggles, but I don't do that. But
2: there's so many different ways.
0: But we're not like our brains can only.
2: We like to look at.
0: We're consumers. Same with food. Yeah. I don't like to cook. Love to eat.
1: Yeah.
0: So I eat up your argo. But you, the thing is, here, Ōtautahi Christchurch, see, when I say Christchurch, there's a very white connotation to it, right?
1: Yeah.
0: I feel as though you've made Ōtautahi in a way, like, especially in the art scene. And it's just like, there's so many people I know that are like, oh, how do you survive down there? All sorts of stuff. I think. I was about to say imprint. Is that a word? How you've influenced.
2: That's a Twilight word.
0: You've imprinted. Let's not go there. But your influence on visually how the city, especially, and other parts of Ōtautahi look, I think it's had a massive impact on community. And I'd love to speak to some of the influences you've had, because as you said before, there's the sustainability aspect, there's the activism.

0: in the political side of all of this, which I find so beautiful. The stories behind what you've done are so lovely, but where does some of that influence come from?
1: I think a majority of it, like, I was always very political growing up, but I grew up in like a small country town, and then I moved here, and then growing up here, like, it just has that conservative, like, you mm-hmm. know, pre-earthquake, super conservative. And like, I've listened to quite a few Afikasi talk growing up in Christchurch, and like feeling like you have to pick a side, and like learning to hate one side of yourself. And like, I've listened to, I think it was Josiah and someone else do speeches, and they both said that they had tried to remove their Samoan name from the role at school so they didn't get called out. And that was the same with me. And I never knew that was, like, anyone had ever done that. And it just makes me sad that I was ashamed of who I was. Like, and now I'm, like, reclaiming it. And I want young people to see lots of diverse people.
0: Well, that's what we're definitely seeing. And can I also just speak to, as you just brought it up, your own identity? Can you speak to a little bit more of how you identify?
1: My dad is Samoan and my mum is Dutch, but I was raised by my mum.
0: Can I ask what that was like navigating? Because as somebody who has like a papa'a, like a white mother, and then like a Cook Island father, how I navigated things was quite, kind of very much what
1: you were in the West Coast as well.
2: Were you brought up in Wanaka?
1: So I was like the only brown poor kid in Wanaka. So it's like, I feel like it wasn't that bad until I moved to Christchurch, but like there was some things like dressing up at school. I dressed up like a Lord of the Rings character, and they were like, you can't be like an elf, you're brown. Sorry, I was like, you know what I mean? Like, just like weird shit like that.
0: I just thought it was like, because they just didn't like elves.
1: No, everyone in the Lord of the Rings, there's no brown people in Lord of the Rings, I noticed.
0: True.
2: Never even thought about that.
0: Which is interesting because they had a lot of brown people working on the set.
1: Yeah, they did.
2: And it was filmed here.
0: Yeah.
2: And we're all brown.
1: Yeah. And then some other horrible things, like this kid calling me the N-word when I was a kid. But I'm not even super brown or anything, but like in Wanaka, it was like... Yeah. But I think it's a lot different now, but I haven't been there in like 20 years.
0: Yeah,
2: that's it, isn't it? I think that... Kids find a way, no matter what, if you're a little bit different than everyone else, if you're not blonde hair, blue eyed.
0: But they get it from somewhere, though, right? Kids aren't just like them, it's just like...
1: No, then get it from somewhere, eh? Like, where would that kid know that word?
2: Exactly. And it's definitely like the small town, you know, are the odd one out in the small town, which is sad. But hopefully... Wanaka's upped its game now.
0: And I, you know, speaking to those different aspects of your identity, over the years, has there been a journeying of, getting closer to those or connecting, you know, more with that?
1: Yeah, definitely. Like, especially when I met Selena, we're both sort of on the same identity crisis.
2: bit of dysphoria.
1: Dysphoria, that's the word. And then, like, I think because I'm not, like, religious or anything, I don't identify with, like, the Catholic part of my family or anything, like, super religious part of Samoan culture. But I think, like, through Moana Va and, like, the, like, alternative parts of Samoan culture and brown culture is, like, what made me feel more welcome.
0: Mm-hmm.
1: Yeah. Does that make sense?
0: Yeah, yes.
2: I know, and I think that, and it's good that you bring up Selena, because I think that's we're very much on the same pathway. Coming from Wanaka, coming from a small town in the UK, we were very much singled out as that brown kid. And people didn't even care what ethnicity you were; they were just like brown. Using the N-word someone who's not even of like dark colour. It's crazy. And it's just classic kid stuff.
1: Yeah.
2: Speaking on kids, What got, like,

0: growing up, did you always want to be a graphic designer? Were you always into art?
1: Not graphic design specifically, but just I was always creative, like always drawing. When I was young, my parents are quite creative themselves, so maybe that influenced it in some way. And they were just like happy for me to do whatever I wanted to do. So in high school, I just like draw all my books, pages and pages of drawings, and not doing the work. And then drawing all over my hands. I thought maybe I'd be like a tattoo artist or something like that.
0: Oh yeah.
1: And then I once I left high school, I worked in hospo for years because I dropped out at 16, and then I had to work at like McDonald's and Wendy's, hamburgers and the Woolston Club and stuff before I could turn 18 to get a student allowance.
0: Yes.
1: You have to be 18. And then I managed to get into the certificate of design. And then from there I got to choose whether to do visual arts or graphic design. And I chose like graphic design because it's like a better for getting work than just visual arts, unfortunately. Yeah. And then from there, I got a scholarship to do postgraduate. Yeah.
0: Love the scholarships.
1: Yeah.
0: Love the scholarship. And are you a graduate of ADA?
1: Yes.
0: Yes, ADA. Yeah.
1: Shout out, ADA. Amazing. It was so good.
0: We love ADA.
2: I do. Yeah, Alex and I are both at like rival institutions.
1: Oh, yeah, true. I didn't even think about that.
2: No, but do you know that I think it's so interesting because I'm also a student advisor, and the amount of students, probably UC probably does not want to hear this, but the amount of students that they're talking to me about their passions, especially art related and stuff, I was like, this is not the institution for you. And I refer them. We've got connections to ADA where I'm just like referring them to other pathways, and feel as though, especially if they work with their hands and they have these ideas, because you go to UC sometimes and it's just like so theoretical and they don't even get to touch the thing or engage with the thing they're interested in until postgrad.
1: Yeah, yeah. That's a long time to wait.
0: How did you find study?
1: Oh, I absolutely loved it. I'd be there from like 10 till midnight every night and just like studying and like using, there's just like floors of like woodworking stuff, printing stuff, screen printing, printers, like
0: heaps of stuff to tinker with.
1: Just to do it all night every night like 5 years.
0: So do you think that like through study that's where you found like your niche, or like how did you find like I want to do murals, I want to do...
1: I think I was like a rebellious naughty kid, like into like super political side of things, and then I think I was just like drawing and doing graffiti and stuff like that, and then it studying just helped me hone my skills and like learn business skills as well, so I managed to like turn all my chaotic stuff into a career eventually.
0: And how do you like get into, like how do you get the opportunities to do like... So, like I've seen you do schools and how does that stuff come about?
2: Well, yeah, schools and also travel. I know have you gone international?
1: I went to Indonesia and Aussie.
2: Wasn't one of your pieces... No, but didn't you go... Was it there, Germany or something?
1: No.
2: But wasn't one of your pieces somewhere overseas?
1: I had one artwork in America.
3: Well, that's long gone.
1: I don't know where it is.
2: But yeah, Alex, as Alex said, these opportunities come up, and are they through? Is it other people being exposed to your artwork, or
0: and like you know, like when you get a job, you put your CV out there. Like, how does that work for you?
1: So basically, I finished studying after 5 years, and then just was like, I want to be self-employed, and then just went straight into that. And just networked as much as I could, just doing any jobs that I could. I started doing a lot of like hip hop band posters and album covers, and then I started doing a few like international album covers, and posters, lots of like branding for cafes and stuff. And then I'd also like paint just like graffiti, not really murals till later on. And then just network

0: super hard.
1: Yeah, that's awesome.
0: And then just keep doing stuff, and then people recognized it. Then I managed to get into FLIR, which was a big stepping stone, and then I've just been getting more and more opportunities over the last 5 years or so.
2: Wow,
0: four or five years.
2: The murals and that came later, so you've had to just teach yourself all of that.
0: Yeah.
2: I've never seen people at Ada teaching you how to paint a giant wall.
0: No, I tried to paint at Ada when I was studying there, but I don't know why they didn't let me, but I ended up getting commissioned to paint at the university.
2: Yes. You're like, I tried to let you have me, but she got me anyway.
0: So funny.
1: Did you have, like, mentors or anyone in particular that you looked up to when it came to this, like, particular line of work?
0: Definitely, like, I do so much different stuff just because I knew I had to make money, so I just was like, I need to be able to do lots of different things. So, I definitely looked up to a lot of different artists, like a lot of the people that shaped the graffiti scene early on, and then, like, Auckland crews that I'm part of now, which I'm really excited about, and, like, international artists. I don't know. I've got different inspiration in different areas, and I've just kind of tried to do as much as I can to survive.
2: I'd love to see, like, the different aspects of art, and especially graffiti. You know, like, I know a lot of it is, like, underground, and no one even knows it. I was talking to someone the other day about it, that we don't even realise that half the buildings in Christchurch that are red zoned are full of art that no one's ever going to see, because... Yeah. That you guys have to do your sneaky to do what you want. Because you can get commissioned to do stuff, but not a lot of it let you do your own creative, like, what you want to do.
1: And the stigma behind that. I remember we had, on the early days when I was teaching this course, Social Challenges and Issues, we actually had a police officer come in and talk to the students. And it was in a way... It was more in a critical way, as in, like, we had been learning about, like, defunding the police and, like, what is... You know? I did feel sorry for this police officer, though, because it got ripped out. Which was... I was so proud of the students, because they were really asking, you know, good questions. But he had spoken about, you know, like, doing good stuff for the community, which our students... Oh, no, I'm not going to get into this. Actually, cut this, Zoe, because it sounds like I'm anti-police. But he'd brought up a situation where he was saying, you know, doing good for the community, getting rid of graffiti. We had a lot of students in our class that were artists, like, sometimes, like, getting into more of, like, the street art scene and stuff, and they were like, those pieces that you're getting rid of, and he'd, like, had examples. He was like, some those tell a story, and that's like from our communities. And you just, so while he was praising getting rid of something, you had these young people that were just like, that stuff that we love to do and our, actually the communities that we're a part of appreciate the stories we're telling with our art.
0: Absolutely.
2: You mentioned FLIR before, that you managed to get involved in FLIR, and I know that through Selena, that you do a lot for but a lot for FLIR. And do you want to tell us a little bit about, like, you, there's a shop, like, what is FLIR? What is the street art festival?
0: It was born out of, originally there was this, well, there was heaps of art here after the earthquakes and pre-earthquake, graffiti and street art. And then following that, there was, like, a big show at the museum by George Shaw, OYU, and that was, there was three separate events. And then that was, like, the, what is it, the cornerstone, what is that word, the pillar of like helping Christchurch get on the map for street art. And then there was one FLIR event that, and then we had to apply for funding through the council for multi-year funding, and then after that Selena's done heaps of hard work getting that going and off the ground, and they've painted like 98 murals I think over the last 2-3 years. She's a hard out worker, but I've managed to be involved in that and help out curating some of the exhibitions.

0: helping other artists, volunteering, being involved in it, painting murals. It's awesome. It's very cool for Christchurch.
1: Yeah, I think that Christchurch is lucky, and like you say, in the last 5 years, we've really come on the map. You know, you can do tours now around the city, and like, there's heaps of your pieces on those tours, which is
2: And also just of our fave people as well. Yeah. People, if you're a part of community, people. Like, every time I see one of your pieces that is like a brown person or somebody with a flower in their hair, it's just really, really special to see art like that. In a city that is known for being quite, but you know, very white supremacist leaning.
0: Yeah,
2: and that's how you remember when we had our billboard?
1: Yeah.
2: And I honestly know there were so many reasons to be excited about it, but one of the main reasons was the fact that, this is the city that we live in where brown people actively do not want to come.
0: Yeah.
2: And so, so your art just means so much to our communities. And the fact that you, in a lot of the murals that you do and the stories that you tell, are showcasing very important people in our communities that often you won't see on television, you won't see in news articles or anything like that, because they're the people that are oftentimes behind the scenes doing the hard mahi and sometimes not ever getting the flowers that they deserve.
0: Yeah, I really love painting everyday people and working people and like you said, people behind the scenes, and instead of the statues of Fitzgerald or whoever it is, do you know what I mean?
1: British man.
0: It's like celebrating everyday people and what they're doing.
2: Yeah, two fit finny one day maybe.
1: Speaking of normal people,
0: I have painted Alex in the museum.
1: Yes, there is a mural
0: and
1: of
0: they bought it as well.
1: Yes,
0: and I think so maybe up in the new one.
1: Yeah, I'm gonna live forever in the Canterbury Museum.
2: It's so good. I remember Te Papa wanting to be involved in that.
0: Oh yeah, that's right. Yes.
2: So you're bought after.
1: Yeah, I am.
2: There is a print. Actually, there is. The print of it is actually part of the Te Papa Pacific Rainbow collection.
0: Oh, sick. Yeah. Cool.
1: I know, which is so cool, isn't it?
0: Yeah, that's really
1: And those good. Are the things that, obviously you've got your street art, but this is now in museums.
0: It's crazy.
1: Two museams over New Zealand. Yeah. That's really huge. And they're my face.
0: How cool is that?
2: It's so good. And the thing is, but hearing you talk about the work that you've done and being an artist, I have so many friends that are kind of like in the art scene, and I know it is such hard work. No matter how talented you are, I do not think art is as valued as it needs to be. You can see that with the lack of funding.
0: No.
2: Do you feel that? What are your feelings towards
0: every
2: that?
0: Every time I'm painting, they're like, are you getting paid? Like, every single time.
2: Yeah.
0: Or like, did you do it by yourself? And I'm like, yeah. Well, sometimes I'm not getting paid, honestly, but... if it's a big one, I'm probably getting paid.
2: Yeah,
1: but probably not enough.
2: Definitely not enough.
0: Yeah.
2: But can I ask for those that might be listening who are wanting to move into that area of work and what, you know, they're just like, oh, can this be something that I can live off and things? Mm. Are most of what you do either commissions or projects or contracts? How does that work usually work?
0: It's a lot of people reaching out to me for commissions for murals or branding, websites. I think personally for me, diversifying my skills helped me have a sustainable business model. But some people will specialise in a real niche thing that can work as well. If you're just really good at one thing, but I'm a little bit of can you do it? I'm like, yeah.
2: You have to in this economy though.
0: Yeah.
1: So if you want anything at all creative, get coffee. Because you're willing to give it a go.
0: Yeah, pretty much.
1: Yeah, that's hard, isn't it? Because I think in the art scene, you do just have to grow with the flow because things change.
2: Oh, like that. Yeah. Grow with the flow.
1: I'm glad you like that because I was like, what the hell did I just say? because it's forever changing. People want new things. And I think from what I've seen recently, it's changing for the better. You obviously have a little bit more creative give, and that you can put brown people on walls because I'm sure there's a lot of people that are like, I don't want those brown people on my
0: walls. Oh, absolutely, all the time. It's so hard to get concepts across sometimes.

And if you want to watch the All-Ireland semi-finals this weekend and finals over the next 2 weeks, GAA Plus have brought out a special package. So go on to gaplus.ie and you can get the package there. Right, enough chat. Let's move with the polls. Misty Morning, Albert Bridge.

Hogue's there in Listy Morning, Albert Bridge, and I didn't hear the interview, but I heard it being previewed. One of the members of the Hogue who was here recently was being interviewed on RT Radio during the week, and he was just talking about the big renaissance in Hogue's music. Of course, the name man, Shane McGowan, died about 3 years ago, but as we saw here in that tour around New Zealand, huge crowds at the game. You're listening to Ireland Calling, brought to you with the support of the Hugh Green Group. Let's have a look at some of the other papers. The Irish Independent, woman found dead in a house in Killarney, Galway investigates. I see literally breaking news now. United States launches a series of powerful strikes on Iran. Right at the moment, of course, Trump is over in Turkey for a NATO summit. He blasted the NATO members for not supporting his war in Iran. He said the war was over 3 weeks ago. And now here we go. It's all happening again. So it's a precarious situation at the moment. And I say in England, that Reform Party candidate or leader, Nigel Farage, has resigned to trigger a by-election that he'll be nobody else would be contesting against him over allegations of taking money from corrupt people. So that's making news. World Cup still getting lots of coverage in Ireland. As I said, a huge welcome for the Shamrock Rovers captain, Roberto Pico Lopez, who played for Cape Verde in the game, the World Cup, and they almost beat Argentina. And I didn't see the game this morning, but the same thing happened

with what do you call it? Egypt 2-0 up, and Argentina came back and won at the last minute. So disappointment, but the England bandwagon rolls on. So we just see England with four players with Irish passports, how they will go over the next 10 days. They've got the big game this weekend against Norway, and I'm sure they'll be confident that they can win that game. Let's continue, get a few more songs in before the end of the program. This is CMAT, and I Don't Really Care For You.

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Looking at the front of the Irish Times website here, this picture of Messi being thrown there.

here by his players. Lionel Messi produces his greatest moment in the World Cup. So I must watch the highlights of that game. Sadly, that story I mentioned earlier, a man, 72, charged with the murder of his wife in Portlaoise. He rang the police in Sunday and said he did something terrible. Very, very sad. What else is happening? The greatest gift to leave your family, a lump sum to pay off inheritance tax. And again, that Farage story getting big news. U2 release a new single, Street of Dreams, a buzzy number clearly made up for radio airplay. We play that on the program next week. That's just breaking news. Met air and forecasting heat wave conditions across Ireland from Wednesday. Patrick Keely to return the Late Late Show in a new 3-year deal. So a lot of people thought the Late Late Show was gone by its use by days. Plus RTE obviously have other ideas, and Keely back again for another 3 years. There are some of the major stories. There was a result of a trial into the murder of Mira McKee in Belfast last week, but the three men that were brought before the courts were cleared of murder as a result of not enough evidence. But her sisters really disappointed that so many people in Derry that were there to witness that. It was Holy Thursday night about 5 years ago, haven't come forward. And you know, it's like that movie many of you might have seen called Say Nothing. That same stuff continues over there. And I see here, what else is the Wolftone singer Brian Warfield settled an RTE defamation action with over, he was on the Joe Duffy program. And this is when they were up, very popular with that song, Up the Ra, Ooh Ah, Up the Ra. And Joe Duffy accused him of glorifying slaughter and talking guff on the radio program. So Warfield took a defamation case against RTE. Not allowed to say how much he got, but he said he's settled it. And there's a play coming on about the Wolftones and their music. And he has asked Joe and his wife to come along. Not sure Joe will come there. And finally, just on sport, the Scottish Open is on this weekend, the Open golf tournament. Then the following week, Shane Lowry changed his caddy a few weeks ago and back to an older caddy. Didn't seem to work. And then I had no worries about Shane. Paul McGinley rejects idea Lowry can handle pressure. He's had a few games this year that he certainly could have closed out and didn't. Right, let's take another piece of music and then I'll come back. And looking at the time here, I'll wrap up for another week. This time we're going to go with Paddy Riley and one of his hits back in the 80s, Light of Earls.

Paddy Riley there in Flight of Errors. Of course, Paddy was a member of the Dubliners for many years. And we also remember our good friend Tom Gilmer, regular listener to Iron Calling, who wrote Paddy's life story and published it a few weeks ago. And of course, there was big publicity on the weekend for Taylor Swift's and Travis Kelce's wedding. I think there was one story breaking that the outfits they wore was designed by a dairyman, but of course, no picture has come out. And then there was a lovely documentary in RTE the other night. Maybe it's on that player if you have a look, all about Father Flanagan. Father Flanagan grew up in Ballymoe, about 8 or 9 miles away from where I was. And he went to America and set up an orphanage called Boys Town. And he was basically back in 1938, I think, was when he set up this. It was after the Depression. And he was criticized because he brought in people from every religion and every color and creed. And but a wonderful tribute paid to him with a documentary on RTE the other night. It's called Art of a Servant. It might be on YouTube if you Google it. Right, I'm looking around here. It's time for me to pack up and get ready to sail away for another week. I believe we're well into the middle of, well, we'll be into the middle of July this day week today. 8th of July, recording this on a beautiful, fine, but cool day here in Auckland. Thanks again to the Hugh Green Group for their continued support, and thanks to you, the listeners, for tuning in tonight. I'll be back again next week. We'll go out with a song that hopefully will be sung in Croke Park on Sunday week after the All-Ireland final. Daniel O'Donnell singing Galway Bay, and if we have time, we might have a bit of Pucker Bulla to end the show for this week.

I believe it to take care. Kariro yatu nukutai mai to warare. There's a race to the tina to build something up there. Edge kotai kunuma yamas, taratu, pero unua de te kuku mechone atio pako mete. Want to build something up there. Ya kamuni te tutak. Tate tua. Te yae te tamaitira. Te yae. The water there. Yes, God has a church at the back. But the total to the apocalypse, the Kalangane, a Tarimatonara, a Karomuita de Bairua, eta de Ekalis, the Ekalis here. Repeated so many times here. Goyog the Karate to, he took to Nektana Ekalis here, right throughout here. Pachikitato de Tepupongi. Ariki Yesu Messiah. Join the Church of God here. Want to meet the Karangane, the Rote Angel, ko inga to Uirimata, ko Babylonia, ko iti Babylonia, is a church that have fallen. Merto Tadri, Apocalypse, the Almighty, ko Babylonia, mat, they are Ekalesi. They have fallen. Apocalypse, iti Penitang Olumarim, the copy can eat to a come out of where my people are and make war. And make war. Join the Church of God. The Catheter Mamata, to not a man. We don't do tanto irava a come. To tanto irava to where. The Karangani, eh? Ekamel. Yeah. Nagato, what to the irava? To tanto irava to Abukan. The Ekalesia Tetua. I come in. What a man. A inamaromato to Tetuetato. The Togita, Ephesia, Kitamaya, where my air could mut. Not an Ekalesia. In our a topatacore, apocore, a decorumin, a ketap de Ekalesia Tetu, where the Ekalesia. It's you and me. That are part of the Ekalesi. I went to attack with the Kaliriti at the Ekalesi open. Aye, the Kaliriti at the Ekalesi open idea. I made a total to get the Kochi and what the Inova or the Apocalypse Penu, the Kapikinate by Rua. Etia, eight by in the Kaipo. Oh, boy dear, it's a church. Come, come. Ariki is Messiah. Take the word of life freely. Keroke tato de katoku de te te mato yesu e tato kak mai. The second time, but the third time will be in that holy city, the center of this earth. O de tau sinu mateti. 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The Kaye, dear Tutu, Kaye, no dear Akaipuan. 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Thank you, Tomato, Choko, Kikoita Kateta, Momo, the Tanga. 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
1: Yassas and hello. 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

0: Kia ora. 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
1: Good morning. Good morning. Oh, I'm going to stop singing that song. Sorry. It is my morning alarm. I changed my alarm to something much more sedate and it didn't work. I just kept going back to sleep again. So I've had to go back to Debbie Reynolds and Singing in the Rain. So we are in April. Welcome to Quarter Bananas. Everybody's welcome here. What should we start with? I'm going to start, actually, just to get myself organised, with a quick... Let's see if we can get this to work, because last time, when I couldn't get my laptop to work, it was because I'm a complete numpty and I'd actually switched the sound off on my laptop. Not the brightest spark at times, me. So let's see if I can actually get this beastie to function and start off with a tune. And there will be a reason for this. There's always a reason for my rambling, although it may not always be clear to begin with. And we're in April. As you probably noticed, I have a terrible habit of looking up what's happening on this particular date. And today, April the 5th, in keeping with Armageddon Expo, which is on, is also...
2: Oh, not the other Armageddon, that's also...
1: No, not that. No. The fun Armageddon.
2: The fun Armageddon.
1: Yeah. Funmageddon, as opposed to Armageddon. Funmageddon is actually, today is, and you may, not a lot of people know this, or probably they do if they go to Armageddon, First Contact Day. I know.
2: Oh.
1: According to the lore of Star Trek, April the 5th, 2063... So we've got a way to go, yeah. Was the day that humans first made contact with an alien species.
2: Right.
1: I know. I'll give you a little bit more information about that in a bit, but hopefully I can get this to play. And this is a song called Detour by Karen Young, which is about an alien who decides to make a detour to planet Earth, as one does. And it really gives me... This is... when is it from? I think from the 70s, but it gives epic Janelle Monáe vibes, and I blooming love it. So let's see if I can actually get it to play. Is it coming through?

0: I'm going to turn the volume off my laptop so I'll be in the studio. See, we've got the laptop plugged in, but it's just not.
1: Is it plugged in so that your output is to the...
0: Oh, my God. Technical schmecknical.
1: Technical shit. Whoops.
0: Language.
1: I was just listening to Access Radio on the way in, and it said they cares about swears.
0: Do they? What counts as swears?
1: I don't know.
0: Yeah, we could get into a huge debate about that.
1: We could.
0: Yeah, but we won't.
1: But we won't.
0: Okay, here we go. Mm. See, the problem is I'm married to somebody who works in tech, so I don't do any of this stuff at home.
1: Right.
0: Do you want to plug it into your thing? Would that be easier?
1: Into...
0: If you've got something over there you can plug into.
1: I've got a USB connector, but I don't know that that will do it from... And...
0: I'm getting trouble remembering my password. Yes, you do. This is non-stop chaos with us, and that's part of the joy, we like to think.

0: It is quite cool.
1: It's very cool.
0: For the alien day?
1: Yeah, because I got... oh, hang on. Does that make a difference? No. Oh, maybe we just have to do light background music during this particular...
0: Until we
1: figure out how technology works. This is why we need to make contact with alien races. So they can teach me how to use my blooming laptop, frankly. So I would get a thing at home, which is like, oh, just press that button, you numpty. But... otherwise, you're going to hear me singing along to things, which is going to be dreadful.
0: It's like the whole Logan trail now.
1: Yeah.
0: We'll do the Logan.
1: So I've got it paired with headphones, but I think I've got it paired with my headphones, I suppose. This. Anyway. That was Karen Young with Detour. I say hopefully, even though it's just in a sort of background-y type vibe, you could actually enjoy it, which is nice. Right. What else am I doing? So this first contact day thing, what it was, let me educate everyone about this fascinating fact. Star Trek, obviously famous for its relative inclusivity of its time.
0: It was interesting.
1: Interesting on that front. One of their storylines, which actually appeared later on in a movie that they did called Star Trek First Contact in 1996, has the first contact day as April 5th, 2063. And this film is all about time travel, bizarrely. And it's about time travel because... oh, what's happened now? Can you still hear me?
0: Yes.
1: Yeah, it's about time travel because what happens is basically Jean-Luc Picard meets some people. The Borg are trying to stop humans from making contact with, if you know about Star Trek, my brain's decided for Star. I know there's a difference between Star Wars and Star Trek.
0: Star Wars, Star Trek, different.
1: They're very different. Anyway, so
0: I'm not sure if you're allowed to like Star Wars if you like Star Trek and vice versa.
1: Of course you are.
0: Okay,
1: you can like anything you want. We're not going to create barriers here. We're not going to gatekeep. So, what happens is basically the Borg could go back to Earth. They try and stop this launch of this ship called the Phoenix, which is going to be the first warp drive launch. And warp drive is what enables people to explore the far reaches of space. Obviously, they fail because otherwise, you know, we wouldn't be here, no. And what happens is they do manage to launch the first warp drive ship on the 5th of April. And the warp drive makes space go, I'm going to go with Doctor Who thing, wibbly wobbly.

0: And that attracts the attention of the Vulcans, Mr. Spock and co. And the Vulcans come to investigate to see what's going on, what is making this wibbly-wobbly happen on Earth. And they make contact with the humans for the first time. And luckily, the humans are nice about it, so it doesn't cause intergalactic warfare. So there you go. First contact day. Hooray. Also, say Armageddon is on down at what is now, I think, the Henry Stadium. Or something. I don't know. The stadium. What else is happening today? I'm first to do with aliens. I might go and see Project Hail Mary tonight. That's about aliens.
1: People seem to have enjoyed it.
0: Yeah. I had to check. I'm not going to give spoilers, but I had to check for a particular spoiler because I would get very upset if a particular thing happened. So I did check some younger folk who know such things.
1: See, that's the nice thing about ADHD is that even if I look at spoilers, by the time I actually get to the story,
0: My thing is, because I have the same, talking about ADHD, I have the joyous combination of ADHD combined with autism. So I have both sides of it. So I'm hyper-focused, but in a really perfectionist style. So certain things I need to know about just in case something goes wonky and it'll throw me off my... I need the element of control with the element of surprise. Yeah. It's a fun thing. I'm really good at organising things, not so good at implementing them. I think it's basically how to put it. So, what else happened on April the 5th? I'm looking at Sue like she's going to give me an answer. I don't know. Don't ask me. I have no idea.
1: I have no idea. I have the internet here. That knows
0: don't
1: everything.
0: Don't look it up. That's no fun. So, right.
1: I could make stuff up, though.
0: I often do.
1: Yeah.
0: No, I don't. It's a lie. I make educated guesses about things. April the 5th was the date, 1614.
1: I'm just trying to encourage Sarah to turn her computer around so that I can see what she's got on her playlist.
0: Ah, okay. Well, I can tell you. I can write it down because I have a pen because I'm organised like that.
1: Because we're...
0: I'm going to write a list. So
1: if the technology doesn't work...
0: The old technology never works with us, Sue. The old steam
1: method of get a pen and write it out.
0: And I have a pen with me. I have a piece of paper is the other question.
1: Look, I have loads of paper. Sarah's got a notebook here and it's got...
0: Listen to this, AMSR, whatever it is.
1: It's got lots of handwriting in it.
0: I like handwriting. Different coloured pens.
1: And actually quite nice handwriting.
0: I've got lovely handwriting. Thank you for noticing.
1: Yes, mine used to be quite nice and then arthritis has made that quite a challenge. Now I feel like a five-year-old with a pen, you know.
0: So what I'm going to put down, right, so... Whilst I'm talking, I'm writing. So if I get distracted, don't pay any attention.
1: I'm going to talk while you're writing.
0: Yeah.
1: One of the things that I've been enjoying watching is Mary Trump.
0: Mary Trump.
1: Mary Trump.
0: That's his sister.
1: Who's Donald Trump's niece.
0: Niece, that's it, yeah.
1: And seems to be, you know, one of the ones of the family who's actually quite normal and sane and she does a podcast, and I can't remember that it's sort of every week or every couple of weeks, with, I think, John Seska, and they do an analysis of a Star Trek...
0: Episode. Nice. I like
1: In sort of, you know, the context of the politics of it and the... And, you know, sort of... with reference to the current world and terrible goings on, which I think is really... I actually really enjoy those.
0: That is one of the the things that's actually kind of weird about this first contact thing is a lot of it is about also the end of World War III.
1: Right.
0: We won't get into that because it's kind of depressing. So anyway, more grippy paper noises.
1: Anyway, it started last month and it's ending on the 5th.
0: Oh. No, well, according to some people, it's already finished and all. Anyway, who knows? If they're Trekkies, then they will know about this stuff. So, right.
1: I was passing
0: my list over to Sue now with numbers 1, 2, 3 to make it nice and easy. So, April the 5th, 1614. April the 5th, 1614 was the day that a man called John Rolfe married a woman whose name was Rebecca, but her actual birth name

0: wedding was Pocahontas.
1: I know.
0: So this is Pocahontas's wedding day. I don't know a lot about Pocahontas. I didn't watch the Disney movie, not for clever reasons, simply because the Disney movie came out when I was of an age where that stuff, I was too old to want to watch that stuff and too young to appreciate Disney again. And so I kind of got a bit of a lucky escape. But the Disney movie has obviously been quite widely vilified for being romantic nonsense by a lot of people. The Disney movie is about Pocahontas and a man called John Smith. And John Smith was one of the early colonizers of the States, sent over by an organization called the Virginia Company of London to establish the state of Virginia and the colony of Jamestown, which was the first permanent British colony in North America. And the movie, from what I've looked up on Wikipedia, very sophisticated research, is about John Smith meeting Pocahontas, them falling in love, and him being captured by Pocahontas's tribe, them wanting to execute him, her saving his life, trying to negotiate a peace between the British and the Native Americans. John Smith is shot in the process and ends up returning to England to be treated for his injuries, and that's the end of the film. And it's very kind of like, oh no, I've lost my beloved one. Away he goes in the distance. Funnily enough, not the true story. Mysterious. Partly, and this is interesting, this is a weird thing. The reason that I know about Pocahontas is because where I'm from in the UK, Kent, is where Pocahontas is actually buried. I know. Pocahontas died and was buried in the bleak, very bleakly named town of Gravesend. I know. So it was always a thing with me and my mum, kind of this whole like, oh my God, how on earth did Pocahontas end up in Gravesend of all places? So the reality of Pocahontas was born in 1596. So just as I say, colonization was being promoted in the USA. Daughter of a chief, a man called Wahun Senecor, and his Wahun Senecor, the tribe that he oversaw at this point, was roughly between 15,000 and 21,000 people. So it's a big grouping of people. And she, let's say, was his daughter. John Smith, the chap in the film, the romantic hero of the film, ironically voiced by Mel Gibson, the layers of irony are deep in this, was an Englishman. He was some 17 years older than Pocahontas, and he was one of the first people to be sent over to America as part of this Virginia company to try and establish a colony. So he was there basically on business. And we do know that they met. There does seem to be proof that they met. But a lot of the information we have about Pocahontas is basically about his version of events, his stories. And we have three stories written by him, and they all change slightly as time goes on for reasons we'll find out. So John Smith has arrived in this area that Pocahontas's father is responsible for. Apparently they did meet. It seems like they did actually interact with each other. We have some evidence of him writing down sentences with her name in it, where they seem to be trying to learn each other's language. But at this point, she would have been about 11 years old. So she was a kid. He was an adult. So there's no suggestion of a romantic relationship between them. Also, she was way out of his league because the British would have considered her a princess. So it would have been definitely not okay for him to be involved with her. John Smith was captured by the local people. He was taken to meet her father. And that's where the story diverges. The first version of his story says he was captured in 1608. So Pocahontas would have been, what, 12? Yeah, 12-ish. Mm. And that he's taken to meet the chief. They have a big feast and a big chat, and that's kind of it. Second version of his story, which he wrote in 1616, which is a significant date because in 1616, Pocahontas was taken to visit the UK to meet the King of England. So there's a reason why this one, he writes a letter to the King's wife, Queen Anne, and in this story, he's captured, threatened with execution, and he's only saved by the fact that Pocahontas literally physically throws herself onto

0: him and says, you know, you'll have to kill me as well. So she's really kind of this heroine. She saved my life. She's amazing. It's presumed this version comes up because he's wanting to hype her up a bit for this visit, because the visit is a marketing exercise, which we'll get to. The third version of the story was written in 1624, which is after 7 years after Pocahontas has died. And in this one, he really, really embellishes the story. He's dragged into meet the chief. He's put, there are two massive stones. He's laid down on these two massive stones, and warriors surround him, ready to smash his brains in. And Pocahontas again flings herself down, putting her head on his chest so that they'll have to smash her brains in as well. Rah, rah, rah, rah, rah. So it gets more and more exciting as it goes on.
1: Dramatic.
0: It's getting very dramatic.
1: I met this family and they had a 12-year-old kid.
0: Yeah, exactly. So anyway, John Smith, this is all happening around 1608. John Smith then travels. There becomes a war between the British and the local Native Americans over land, obviously. Lots of punch-ups, da-da-da-da-da. Pocahontas is known to have visited the British colony and played with the kids. She was famous for being really good at cartwheels, apparently, because she's like an 11-year-old girl. And also one of the things that she's known for is this colony was starving at some points. And she arranged for food and supplies to be brought to the colonists so that they wouldn't starve to death. So she's a pretty good egg, all-round good egg. John Smith gets injured in a gunpowder accident in 1609 and is sent back to the UK to recover from his injuries. So he's not shot trying to save her father. He gets himself blown up a little bit, gets sent back to the UK. At this point, Pocahontas and her tribe are told that he's dead. So as far as they're concerned, he's dead and gone away. So that's the end of the John Smith story. Let's say when Pocahontas would have been about, at this point, she would have been 13 years old. Things carry on. She's kind of a good connection point between the tribes, the local people and the new colonists. And in 1613, she is on the equivalent of kind of a diplomatic trip with the British, kind of basically visiting the British settlements and colonists and kind of arranging and organising things with them. The war between the British and the locals was getting quite feisty at this point. So what happened was the British tricked Pocahontas onto going onto one of their ships. I don't know exactly how. There's not really much information about that. When she gets on that ship, they basically then say, right, you're our prisoner now. And they hold her hostage. And they hold her hostage for a ransom, which includes freeing their prisoners and returning stolen weapons and tools that the local Native Americans have taken off the British. So she's then taken to a settlement, a British settlement called Henricus. At this point, the settlement, the main settlement is Jamestown, which is the first British settlement. She's taken to Henricus and she's held hostage there. But apparently the conflicting stories about how she's treated, most people say she's treated pretty well, partly because the British knew that if they didn't think awful to her, her father would show absolutely zero mercy. So we don't know. What we do know is that during that time, she was held for a year. She was taught English and she converted to Christianity and she changed her name to Rebecca. So she was christened into Christianity and changed her name to Rebecca. March 1614, big punch up between the British colonists and the local Powhatan men. And the colonists decide a way to resolve this is to let Pocahontas talk to the Powhatan men to try and get them to settle down a bit. Pocahontas, again, I like this idea, but I don't know how true it is. According to the records, and I will use some language here, bollocked the Powhatan men and said basically to them that they, having not paid her ransom, they clearly valued her less than they valued their stolen weapons and tools, and how dare they come here and make demands when they had, you know, off she went. And then she told them that, I think this is quite funny because, again, this was March 1614, so at this point she would have been 18. She told them that basically she'd prefer to stay with the British and the colonies because they had more respect for her. Thank you very much. This isn't quite, like, okay.

0: Now, there's a little bit of confusion. Was Pocahontas already married to somebody else? In the movie, they have a thing about her being worried about being married off to a native warrior, a man called Kokum. There is some suggestion that she may have actually been married to Kokum at the time of her kidnap, and they may have had a daughter, but that he was probably killed, and we don't know what really happened to the daughter, but we don't know. Anyway. So she's 18 years old, living at Henricus, and now she meets this man called John Rolfe, so a different John altogether. And in on April the 5th, 1614, she marries John Rolfe. John Rolfe is an interesting chap for lots of good reasons. John Rolfe had left the UK, England, in 1609, heading towards Virginia, on a ship that was sponsored by the Virginia Company of London to go to Jamestown with the sole purpose of establishing tobacco plantations. So tobacco industry was kicking off at this point. The tobacco industry in Europe was dominated by the Spanish. The reason it was dominated by the Spanish is because they had a particular strain of tobacco which was basically less rough than the other stuff. It was slightly sweeter and more palatable. So John Rolfe had somehow managed to get hold of some of these Spanish tobacco seeds, which at the time was
1: industrially
0: spent. Yeah, yeah. Apparently it was like a death penalty offence for selling them. And was heading over to America to see if they could use them to plant over there, start plantations. His ship, he was on a ship with his wife, and I don't think they had a child at the time, but during the process, a child was born. This ship, along with its two other ships, get hit by a hurricane, and they deliberately have to scupper the ship on rocks at Bermuda in order to avoid it sinking completely. And everybody on the ship survived, including the dog. Amazing. So they all ended up on Bermuda in 1609. And they had to basically stay there until they could build new ships to carry on their journey to America. So they're there for about a year. And in 1610, two new ships head over to America from Bermuda with 142 people on board, including Rolfe. We don't hear anything about his wife from that point on. It presumes that she's died in Bermuda. And we know his daughter, who was named Bermuda Rolfe, has also died. When they arrive at Jamestown in 1610, Jamestown has only got 60 people left surviving because wow. They've been hit by disease and famine. So basically, Pocahontas and her tribe have been keeping the locals alive by bringing them food and things. So Jamestown would have collapsed if this Bermuda ship hadn't arrived. It's all a bit bonkers. And they bring, say, including John Rolfe, who brings his tobacco, Spanish tobacco seeds that he's nicked or bought from somewhere. And in 1611, he is the first person to commercially cultivate the sweeter imported tobacco plants from seed in North America. Pocahontas's husband, Percy's second husband, is the person responsible for the Virginia tobacco industry. Bonkers. I know, it's that whole, what? So every time you hear about, you know, Golden Virginia or whatever, it's Pocahontas's husband. So he does this. 1612, they start exporting this tobacco to England and Europe, and he establishes a plantation. 1614, he marries Pocahontas, Rebecca, and it's said to be that one of the reasons that for their marriage was that he believed that by marrying her, he would be saving her soul from the heathen deities, making her a good Christian woman.
1: Wasn't she already Christian?
0: I don't know. I'm just, again, unfortunately, 17th, early 17th century, the records aren't entirely reliable.
1: No.
0: Yeah. So he marries Rebecca Rolfe, as she becomes. And almost exactly 9 months, 10 months later, their son Thomas is born, January 1615. And they're spending this time tobacco farming. Tobacco farming is a filthy business, a really filthy business. Have you ever heard, there's a book called Demon Copperhead, which is a version of David Copperfield, and that's about, has a lot of stuff in there about tobacco farming. It's a really labor-intensive, brutal business. So they're in tobacco farming. They've got this baby son. Tobacco's starting to be shipped back to the UK. It becomes the cash crop of Virginia. So in 1616, the Virginia Company of London, and the Virginia Company of London, much like the New Zealand Company, are a company that were established to sell land and sell the idea of land to potential colonists. So part of the thing they want to do is quash these stories about savages and terrible goings on and

0: starvation and deprivation and how it's all awful. So they basically fund John Rolfe, his wife, and their child to come back to England to do a promotional tour. Exactly, a promotional tour. And they come as well along with 12 members of Pocahontas' tribe as the educated savages to show that, or the tamed savages, they were described as absolutely... Anyway, yeah. So they arrive in England in June 1616 and they travel up to London basically to be put on show to show that it was a safe investment. You weren't going to get murdered, all of this stuff. The interesting part of this, so Pocahontas is back in, is in the UK. She's at this point, what, 20? Yeah, 20. And this is when she finds out that John Smith's actually still alive. Because everyone thought he was dead. He went bang and disappeared. Yeah. And one of the reasons, this is brilliant, one of the reasons that they found out that he was alive was because one of the people who accompanied her to England had been told by her father to look out for John Smith, because although they'd been told he was dead, basically the English lie a lot and it might not be true. And they found out that he was, in fact, still alive. And obviously kind of, you know, making money off the fact that he knew Pocahontas. And apparently she did meet him in 1617 and she gave him, again, a bit of a rollicking about the fact that he had never returned to America despite various promises he'd made her father and agreements and all of this stuff. And again, it was nothing, there's nothing romantic in this, more just like, you said you did a deal with my dad and you didn't, you just buggered off and pretend you were dead. You fought a Reginald Perrin for the older amongst us. Yeah. So, yeah.
1: She gets, probably less endearing than Reginald Perrin.
0: Probably less endearing than Reginald Perrin, yeah, probably. She does get to meet King James. Apparently she didn't realise who it was until afterwards because... Yeah, he didn't seem very kingly. So she's like, okay, is that fine? Great. And they spend a bit of time in the UK, in England, and then in March 1617, they board a ship to return to Virginia because obviously that's where the business is and all of these things wants to do. Pocahontas falls ill almost immediately. She's unwell with something. They think she probably, you know, picked up something nasty in London, as a lot of us do, and is taken ashore at this town called Gravesend, which is on in Kent, but at the mouth of the Thames. And because she's considered to be too unwell to do the journey, and her son is taken ashore with her, Thomas, who would at this point would have been 2 years old. And she unfortunately dies and is buried in Gravesend. Her son survives, so Thomas survives. She's buried in St. George's Church in Gravesend at the age of 21 years old. So not very. Unfortunately, the church itself then burned down in the 18th century. And we don't know the exact location of her burial. We know she's buried there, but because of the damage to the site, we don't know exactly where she was buried. So she ended up 21 years old, buried in Gravesend in Kent. Bizarre. Her son, Thomas, John Rolfe went back to America because he'd basically been pressured to go back because of the business. Her son, Thomas, stayed in England, ended up in the care of his uncle, Henry. John Rolfe went back to America to continue with the tobacco industry. And by 1618, so a year later, over £40,000, which is roughly what that's... say, just under 20,000 kilos of tobacco is being shipped from Virginia to England. Mm. So it's massive business. The other thing that happens, so in 1620, Pocahontas is dead by this time. This is not her fault. John Rolfe's letters to England include the earliest mention of the arrival of an African slaver ship. Because the tobacco industry is extremely labor-intensive, they didn't want to pay for labor. So thus slavery became the way forward.
1: Which made it more profitable.
0: Oh, absolutely. Rolfe married again, but he died in 1622. Thomas Rolfe, their son, lived on to be 65 years old. And he ended up going back to Virginia and making a fair amount of money out of tobacco and land and all the things. Partly because the big advantage Thomas Rolfe had was that he was the first known, recorded, officially recognised child of both an Englishman and a Native American woman. And this gave him quite a lot of status as a kind of negotiator between the two parties, as his mother had been.

0: His mother was of rank, of
1: course. Yes, exactly. In Britain, his mother was considered to be a princess, even though she wasn't, because chiefdom and monarchy don't work the same way. But she apparently thought this was all a bit bizarre. But yeah. And she did, like I say, she is held to be...

0: All right, on that note, we say here, we are the 29th of October. The year is 2025, and you are tuned in. The station is what?
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0: And yeah, this is VIFA.
1: This station is, it has good diversity, you know?
0: Come on.
1: Yeah.
0: That's so, the meaning of it.
1: Yeah.
0: And then, you know how we're going to go into the week, weekend, yeah. That one? Yeah. That way or
1: yeah.
0: Was?
1: Yeah.
0: We had a good AGM here, man.
1: Yeah.
0: For the station.
1: Yeah.
0: Good attended and really good. So, I'm so pleased to be part of this family. Yeah, Mato, you know, to 2EMC, yeah. Where they are
2: selecting.
0: Yeah,
1: yeah,
0: the facilitators. Come on.
1: Yeah.
0: It went well.
1: Mm-hmm. Yeah.
0: And now, all right. So, you remember during the weekend, huh? It was really wet.
1: Yeah.
0: Couldn't really do much, but you watched some TVs.
1: Yeah.
0: I did. And one of the news, man, it was a boxing, huh?
1: Mm-hmm.
0: Yeah, fortunately, Joseph Parker, the Samoan Kiwi, yeah?
1: Mm-hmm.
0: From South Auckland, yeah, wildly 11th, no? Round stoppage,
1: mm-hmm.
0: Stopwatch-wise.
1: Yeah.
0: And Matt is like, oh, I got some more sport news, buddy. Where are you? That's the question. So that was it, huh? No? Because, you know, I love the bro, man. You know, wildly boxing, spot wise. And then, guess what? Guess who's visiting Congo? DRC.
1: Mm-hmm.
0: Zaire, where I was brought up from the age of four. All right, I think we're gonna go listen to another song and I'm gonna come and tell you, like, ooh, what is Matt Tyson doing?

Yeah. Yeah, boxing time. Yeah, Shaka. Yes. Yeah, you are listening to. You can call us if you want.

0: So this is Nyanja, eh?
1: Please.
0: Let me try to translate it.
1: Yes.
0: Mfuna wamuna, I need a man, a permanent man, wa permanent, you know? This is Nyanja. It's from spoken in Zambia and Malawi, you know.
1: Nyasha language. It's a dialect.
0: Nyasaland or Nyanja.
1: Nyanja, all right. Yeah. So it's
0: so Nyasaland was Malawi long back. Yeah, it's Nyasa.
1: Like through three countries, right?
0: In Zimbabwe also was
1: Zimbabwe?
0: Yeah, there is it's being spoken. It used to be popular in Zim long back because all the guys who came from Malawi coming to Zim, so a lot of like high density suburbs,
1: exactly,
0: they could speak this language. But yeah,
1: and the song is all about
0: It's all about a woman who needs a permanent man. So mfuna wamuna wa permanente.
1: Yeah, Lord, amen. This woman. Okay.
0: Yeah, I'm sure I got it right. But I used to be good in Nyanja because in Zim there is a part that is
1: okay. So like okay, do you Nyanja. Think okay the women need a permanent man?
0: Yeah, definitely. Every woman, some they might appear strong, okay, but
1: how do you determine that?
0: No, it's natural, man. No, you can't determine something which is natural.
1: How does one determine that? You know, this song is like a woman needs a permanent man, right?
0: So this one is a lady who is expressing.
1: Huh?
0: Yeah, her feelings through the song, you know. It's like the lyrics. The lyrics are like a woman who is expressing her feelings, you know. You still lost?
1: Yeah.
0: Let's listen to the song.
1: I need to listen again. One more time. Okay, you listen to Yes. Hey, man. I can see you.

Yes, you got the lyrics. I'm sure I got Mzungu. So there was like a Mzungu, which was being spoken about. Mzungu, it's a white man, you know? So I don't know. Let's not go any further.

0: Okay, now we're gonna jump into the sport. All right. Mm-hmm. See, I don't know about people, man. I don't know why. You know, we actually anti-violence, but yeah, we love boxing as well.
1: Yeah, yeah.
0: Martial arts. Why? Why is it?
1: But as of me, I don't want to lie. I don't watch those things. They're like, I don't know what they do to my body, to my nervous system, to everything, to my mind, you know. Even so UFC, you don't watch? No, I don't watch. Beating each other for what? It's like okay. Those are, I don't know.
0: All right. But we are VIFA, right? And we share information.
1: Yeah.
0: And sometimes, you know, we share what people know.
1: Yeah.
0: But, you know, when they hear from us.
1: Yeah, yeah.
0: It's a different flavor, say, huh?
1: Mm-hmm.
0: Yeah.
1: Yeah, but it's a personal perspective, you know.
0: Mm-hmm. So, Mike Tyson, you know Mike Tyson?
1: Yeah.
0: What do you know about him?
1: Yeah, he used to be the world champion. He had a few knockouts. He had a lot of knockouts, and he lost to Evander Holyfield, and he had to bite Evander Holyfield's ear. Yeah. Yeah, he's got so much history. He has got a lot of highs and lows, you know. So, yeah, but like, he's well respected.
0: Like all of us, right?
1: Yeah.
0: But
1: yeah.
0: Let me just remind everybody, because, you know, it's all there online. Mm-hmm. Yeah?
1: Yeah.
0: The first ever, youngest, heavy.
1: Yeah. Weight champion.
0: Yeah.
1: And he should be the youngest millionaire of from... Yeah.
0: Let's not go on that side. But you know, where is he now? He's in Congo, DRC.
1: Yeah, okay. Yeah. What is he doing there?
0: He is revisiting because apparently, according to the DNA, he's a Congolese. He's a Congolese.
1: Serious?
0: Yeah, man.
1: But that DNA thing, how do they trace like your lineage or some sort?
0: Yeah. I can start my own company. Are you gonna be on board? Anyway, you listen to Viv. No, so he is there to commemorate, okay, 30 years plus when Muhammad Ali, the rumble in the jungle, so he's there, but actually, apparently, he's a Congolese himself.
1: Okay.
0: Mm, so Congolese can fight.
1: Also, Muhammad Ali is also a Congolese as well.
0: Yeah.
1: Oh, I saw this.
0: No, Muhammad Ali.
1: Muhammad Ali is his lineage.
0: Mike Tyson
1: only. Yes. Oh, I thought Muhammad Ali
0: but
1: so
0: he, you know,
1: is from
0: he
1: that
0: always,
1: line.
0: You know, he always, mm-hmm, is an idol, you know.
1: Yeah, yeah.
0: So the champ is in Congo.
1: Yes.
0: Are they going to wake up?
1: Like
0: the Cameroonian man.
1: I hope so.
0: Can you imagine having a president for 40 years?
1: And then you still want to achieve goals?
0: Uh-huh.
1: Whilst people are...
0: How you do, are you doing that? All right. Okay, now you're listening to...
1: VIFA. Definitely from Africa. So we'll be telling you as it is how it happens in Africa. No borders, no lines, you know. Yes. We don't filter.
0: You came with lies. That much we know. But now, let's entertain you.

What? Say it again. Say it again. It's a Rasta thing. Big up!

0: On that note, we're gonna leave you and say thank you. We love you and leave you. Until next time, Wednesday next. Ja willing protection. See, wish each other well. It's got nothing. See? And it was a pleasure to be here. My name is François Berman, FPJ 7 for VIFA. Yeah. And until next time, okay, on this station, yeah, I hope you cool.
1: Yes, good things, they don't last long. See you next week. We gone, you know, man.
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Kia ora and welcome to Cigarettes Will Kill You. This is Iris. That was There Must Be an Angel Playing with My Heart by the Eurythmics. I love that song. I love it a lot. I discovered it from this clip of, oh my gosh, what is her name? She's, you know, she's the actor that was in like Girl Interrupted. She was in Clueless. She was in, fuck, Brittany Murphy. I found a clip. I saw a clip of Brittany Murphy singing it and I was like, I love this very much. So yeah, that's that. Anyway, yeah, welcome to the show. I am a little bit all over the place at the moment with my ramblings, so bear with me, but I'm here. So that's the main thing. And I'm happy. Everything's good. The sun is out. I caught the bus here and my bus route, I take the 14, which is the best bus route in Wellington. It is so good. And so you like go down. So, okay. So you start off, I'm doing the full bus route. This is happening. So you go through Kilburnie. You start in Kilburnie and then you go through Hattysi and it's like all like bushy and nice. And then you like go up through Roseneath, through the hills, and then you can like see the sea and the harbour, and then you go down through Oriental, which is just gorgeous. And when I was going down through Oriental, I saw loads of people swimming, which was lovely. And then you go through town, and then you go up into Tinakori Road, and then you go through Wilton. So, yar. Yar. It's a cute bus route. Okay, so deep breaths. before I play you more music, this show, by the way, the music this week is just going to sort of be like stuff that I'm listening to. There are two artists in particular that we'll probably hear a lot of, but it's mostly sort of like poppy dance music, some like singer-songwriter, folky shit. I don't know, it's like, it's just nice, but it's all good, so that's important, right? Yes, but before we do that, we are going to listen to my what's hot and what's not this week. I'll start off with the what's not hot, because nobody likes a negative Nancy. I feel like, is that a sexist term, or is she just called Nancy? Like, girl. Anyway, okay, what is not hot? 13-year-old boys at the back of the bus. My bus ride was not pleasant. That's all I have to say about that. Men who reuse songs they write for their ex-girlfriends, for you. They play them for you and replace the names with your name, which is crazy. And it has happened to me and lots of people I know. It's insane. What else is not hot? Oily fringes. As a fringed up girl, like, we do need to wash them. We do. Like, it's just something we have to do. Like, let's just all embrace it. We made this choice. Let's follow through. Temu ads are not hot. They're really pissing me off. And they're getting longer as well. You know, like, they've got, like, the spinny thing. And then it's like, what are you going to win? And then it's like, you won $80 worth of Temu credits or whatever. And then it's fake. It's completely fake. Anyway, I hate Temu. And my last not hot is the Stranger Things hype. Now, Stranger Things, I watched the first two seasons. I appreciated it. I don't think necessarily that I will watch anything. I got up to the bit where like they're going underground through the like Russian tunnels, I think. I don't know. Anyway. But everybody was like really hyped about it. And from what I've heard from people who have watched the finale, I have not. So this is all secondhand information. But they didn't enjoy it very much. Also, there was like apparently there was this coming out scene. I guess I won't spoil it. Yeah, okay. But this, sorry guys, but this character comes out. It's fairly obvious.

it's just like a massive dramatic thing. And then they do this like cringy, like, oh, I support you. No, I also support you. Like they stand up one by one, apparently. I might be completely wrong, but this is what I heard. And I feel like that is a very unrealistic way to portray 80s coming out scenes. You know, it's like, yeah, anyway. Also, I don't even know if that actor is gay. I feel like, but also like, there's a whole thing where it's like, oh my God, actually, I've got a really good example for this. So I feel like, wait, I'm actually going to look it up. I'll literally just spoil it for you, but I'm going to talk about what I was going to follow up with, which is basically, see, I'm all over the place. I'm literally all over the place. I believe nowadays that we have enough, just enough people in the industry that are making sure that the acting profession is almost accessible enough to everybody. Therefore, we should be hiring people to play roles who are like who they're, oh my God, I'm explaining it badly. Okay. I believe that gay people should play gay people and like neurodivergent people should play neurodivergent people. Like there was the movie with Kate Hudson, I think, and Sia? But basically she played like this really neurodivergent person and it was super problematic. But a really good example is the new movie Begonia. And everybody will have different opinions on this. So, you know, take what you will from my ramblings. But there was this character. You should watch Begonia, by the way. I loved it. It's the new Yorgos Lanthimos film. Basically, one of the main characters is autistic. And I was like, fuck, this is like amazing, like a Gilbert Grape level of an amazing performance. And so I looked it up and the actor's autistic. And I was like, oh, I see. And he did a really good job. So it sort of just like opened my eyes to the fact that anybody can be an actor as long as they're good at acting, you know? Anyway. Also, another thing, that kid in the wheelchair in Glee did not age well. Did not age well at all. Yes. What is hot this week? Okay. I'll go through these fast. Anchovies are hot. I love anchovies. I've started loving them. They're delicious. Sunscreen is hot. Put sunscreen on. Turning up the bass on your Sony headphones is hot. If you have Sony headphones, do that. It's excellent. I have made like a specific setting because you can like do it like bassy. You can do the bassy setting, which is like, I think it's like +7 clear bass or whatever, but I've made a custom one to put it up to +9, which I hope is the highest, but yes, I'm enjoying it. Wine is hot, especially port. I guess port is not what it's, anyway, I love port. And reclaiming the word fat is hot because fat shouldn't be a negative term. It shouldn't be an exclusive term. People who are fat can also be beautiful and smart and sexy and gorgeous and amazing. So that's just a reminder for all of the fat phobes out there. All right, we are going to listen to music now, thank goodness. I am going to play you an EP that was released recently, which I really loved, and it's by Metronomy, and the first song, I think it's the first song, yeah, is called, the EP is called Posse Volume 2, and the first track on Posse Volume 2 by Metronomy is Nice Town, which is Metronomy and Pan Amsterdam. It's really cool. So, yeah, I hope you enjoy.

That was Nice Town by Metronomy. We had a little weird blip there, but that's all good. And next up, I'm going to play for you, I think it's the third track on this EP, which is called Contact High. And it's Metronomy, Pho Real, and Mickey. So enjoy.

That was Contact High by Metronomy, For Real, and Mickey. And now we are going to jump into a book review. Very exciting, very, very exciting. My mother, my darling mother, bought me Reservoir Bitches by Dahlia De La Curta, which is a collection of short stories written by this Mexican author, and it's epic. I've read the first one and a bit of the second one, so I'm very early into the book. But yeah, the first one was called Parsley and Coca-Cola, and it was basically following this woman in her apartment who found out that she was pregnant and decided to go to the chemist and get an oral abortion pill. I'm not even sure what they're called, but yeah, an abortion pill, basically. And like sort of her that night just like going through it by herself. But it's really cool. I'll read you the blurb. A collection of gritty, streetwise, and wickedly funny fiction from Mexico. Life's a bitch. That's why you gotta rattle her cage, even if she's foaming at the mouth. In the linked stories of Reservoir Bitches, 13 Mexican women prod the bitch that is life as they fight, sew, skirt, cheat, cry, and lie their way through their tangled circumstances. From the all-powerful daughter of a cartel boss to the victim of trans femicide, from a house full of spinster seamstresses to a socialite who supports her political husband by faking indigenous roots, these women spit on their own reduction and invent new ways to survive, telling their stories in bold, unapologetic voices. Yeah, I love it. It's great. It's great. It won the International Booker Prize. It was longlisted. But, I mean, like, lit. And it won the English Pen Award. So, yeah. Reservoir Bitches by Dahlia De La Curta. Is it De La Curta or De La Curta? It might be De La Curta, Loki. They've got like a weird font. Yeah, anyway. Very exciting. You should read it. I love it. Okay, so also it does deal with some pretty heavy topics. So, you know, like there's abortion, but there's also quite a few other ones that go down. So yeah, trigger warning. Read it at your own risk. All right. We are going to... We'll chill out at the end. We are now going to listen to a song by For Real, who I just played. And we are going to listen to... It's actually really funny. So they're called For Real. And it, like F-A-U-X, so funny. And their album is called Forever. And then their first track on the album is called FOMO, which is funny as fuck. So I am going to play you Full Circle, which is off that album. And they just released it. So, yeah, I think so. Anyway, whatever. Yeah, don't listen to me, but do. Anyway, so, yeah, enjoy Full Circle by For Real.

That was Full Circle by Pho Real. Okay. We are now going to sort of wind down just a little bit. And we're going to listen to Dark Corner Dance Floor by Fantastic Furniture. If you do not know, Fantastic Furniture is Julia Jacklin's band. And well, like, she's in a band which is called Fantastic Furniture, apart from her solo stuff. And they're very cool. And I went to a gig of theirs, sort of in blind, like completely in blind. And it was amazing. It was really cool. They're really nice. I think she's dating the bassist, but I can't be certain. Anyway, but they were cool. Yes, so we're going to listen to Dark Corner Dance Floor now by Fantastic Furniture. Enjoy.

That was Dark Corner Dance Floor by Fantastic Furniture. There's like a weird outro that happens, but yeah, it's chill. All right, next up, we are going to listen to another Metronomy song, but this one is from a slightly older album. I actually think it's better. It's a better album, but yeah, it's cute. Yes, I know an EP is not an album, blah, blah, blah. It is called We Broke Free, and it's from the English Riviera, that album. So yeah, enjoy.

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